0: body. That's the latest. I'm Ruth McKee.
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2: Over 900 people have died following back-to-back earthquakes which hit Venezuela on Wednesday. Tens of thousands more are still missing. Interim President Delcy Rodriguez has vowed to fight to free as many survivors as possible. Campaigner Cristina Vollmer de Borelli says the government itself is part of the problem.
3: The regime is trying to portray that the situation is less chaotic than it actually is. This earthquake reminds Venezuelans Venezuela is a failed state. We have been witnessing 27 years of corruption. They've destroyed all the institutions.
2: A former foster carer has been jailed for 30 years for a series of child sex offences in northeast London. Bradley Dilsworth was found guilty of drugging and raping young girls, with detectives urging any further victims to come forward. Nicholas Rossi, the American fugitive who faked his own death before fleeing to Scotland, has died in hospital in Utah. He was extradited to the United States 2 years ago and later convicted of raping two women. The UK has recorded its hottest June temperature for the third day in a row. A high of 37.3 degrees Celsius was reached at Stanton Downham in Suffolk. England will be without right-back Reece James for their World Cup clash with Panama tonight. The Chelsea defender has a hamstring injury. Manager Thomas Tuchel is confident James will recover in time for the knockout stages.
4: He is now in an accelerated rehabilitation programme and we take it game by game, but we strongly believe that he will be available for us in the tournament.
2: A victory for England in New York will secure them top spot in their group, and France will progress to the knockout stages of the World Cup as group winners after beating Norway 4-1. Senegal have beaten Iraq 5-0 to boost their chances of going through as one of the best third place teams. That's the latest. I'm Ruth McKee.
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0: Sarah knows she'll feel the benefit of this morning run, eventually. 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
1: Giving birth, I experienced massive bleeding and needed 28 units of blood products to survive. 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
0: By giving blood, you can be there for someone without being there. 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
2: The search continues this morning for over 51,000 people who are missing following earthquakes which hit Venezuela on Wednesday. 920 people are already confirmed to have died. Francisco Diaz is in the capital, Caracas. He says the disaster has put pressure on an already strained system.
3: Right now we are massively understaffed. We don't have the resources to actually deal with this. Just in business as usual, Venezuela is already having like struggles with hospitals, so you can only imagine what's the situation today.
2: A man who punched a female police officer at Manchester Airport's been jailed for 3.5 years. The incident in 2024 led to demonstrations after footage of the aftermath showed a man on the ground being kicked by a male officer. A former foster carer has been jailed for 30 years for drugging and raping young girls at his home. 69-year-old Bradley Dillsworth from Northeast London was convicted of 22 child sex offences. June's heat record's been broken for the third day in a row as much of the UK continues to bake in extreme weather. It reached 37.3 degrees in Sandton, Downham and Suffolk. The NHS says ambulance crews are seeing a sharp rise in emergency call-outs. Professor Mumtaz Patel from the Royal College of Physicians says it's putting hospitals under pressure.
4: When the systems go down because of overheating, then we just can't do the basics of even seeing our patients effectively with the right information for our patients, not ordering the tests. I'm sure you heard about the MRI scanners in Norfolk not working due to the heat.
2: And France will progress to the knockout stages of the World Cup as group winners after beating Norway 4-1. Ousmane Dembele scored a hat-trick in the rout in Boston. And Senegal have beaten Iraq 5-0 to boost their chances of going through as one of the best third-place teams. That's the latest. I'm Ruth McKean.
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0: Andre might think that the biggest impact he'll make this morning will be on his Year 9 class.
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2: Over 900 people have died and tens of thousands more are still missing after a double earthquake hit Venezuela on Wednesday. The country's interim leader has warned that number could rise. Delcy Rodriguez says her administration is working tirelessly to rescue those still trapped in the rubble. Dan Pitta is a Venezuelan living in the UK. He says the country was already struggling.
3: You're going through a really hard situation right now, but on top of that, the electricity, the basic stuff, the water, the even to communicate, like it took me like almost 4 hours to get in contact with one of my families in another city. It's just, it adds more stress to the situation, which is really stressful.
2: The United States has conducted a series of strikes against Iranian targets in retaliation for what they say was a deliberate attack on a cargo ship. It's the first US attack since the two countries both signed a framework deal aimed at ending the war. America claims Iran deliberately targeted a Singapore-flagged commercial ship. Our US correspondent David Blevins has seen how US defense chiefs have reacted to that incident.
4: US Central Command in their statement say this is unwarranted aggression against commercial shipping by Iranian forces. They're describing it also as a violation of the ceasefire.
2: The DUP has announced an independent review into fresh claims involving convicted sex offender Jeffrey Donaldson. The party says it's deeply concerned some in the DUP may have had knowledge of inappropriate behaviour by the disgraced former leader. In sport, England will be without right-back Reece James for their World Cup clash with Panama tonight. The Chelsea defender has a hamstring injury. And the Met Office red warning for extreme heat may be over, but an amber one remains in place across parts of East and Southeast England. Thunderstorms and heavy rain may cause some disruption in Scotland again today. That's the latest. I'm Ruth.
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0: Matt is enjoying a rare day off, feet up, footy on. 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
2: Or the search continues this morning for over 51,000 people who are missing following earthquakes which hit Venezuela on Wednesday. 920 people are already confirmed to have died. A UK search and rescue team has flown out to support recovery efforts. Francisco Diaz is in the capital, Caracas. He says the disaster has put pressure on an already strained system.
3: Right now we are massively understaffed. We don't have the resources to actually deal with this. Just in business as usual, Venezuela is already having like struggles with hospitals. So you can only imagine what's the situation today.
2: The United States has launched a series of strikes against Iranian targets for the first time since the two countries signed a framework deal aimed at ending the war. US military bosses say they ordered the attacks following what they claim was a targeted Iranian hit on a commercial ship. The Home Secretary setting out plans to speed up the introduction of new legal routes for refugees to come into the UK. Shabana Mahmood says the proposals will restore public confidence in the asylum system. The weather's due to cool in the coming days. It's after another day of record-breaking temperatures. In sport, Cape Verde are through to the knockout stages of the World Cup with former winners Uruguay out. Joe Rawson reports from New York.
4: Ranked 64th in the FIFA World Rankings and one of the smallest nations to ever play in a World Cup, Cape Verde continue to make history. They are through to the last 32 and will play the holders Argentina next. It's after their goalless draw with Saudi Arabia combined with a 1-0 defeat for Uruguay against Spain.
2: Elsewhere, Ousmane Dembele scored a hat-trick as France won their group with a 4-1 thrashing of Norway, and England aim to secure top spot in Group L when they play Panama tonight. That's the latest. I'm Ruth McKee.
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2: Over 900 people have died following back-to-back earthquakes which hit Venezuela on Wednesday. Tens of thousands more are still missing. Interim President Delcy Rodriguez has vowed to fight to free as many survivors as possible from the rubble. But campaigner Cristina Vollmer de Borelli says the government itself is part of the problem.
3: The regime is trying to portray that the situation is less chaotic than it actually is. This earthquake reminds Venezuela is a failed state. We have been witnessing 27 years of corruption. They've destroyed all the institutions.
2: The United States has launched a series of strikes against Iranian targets for the first time since the two countries signed a framework deal aimed at ending the war. U.S. military bosses say they ordered the attacks following what they claim was a targeted hit on a Singapore-flagged cargo ship. The Home Secretary is setting out plans to speed up the introduction of new legal routes for refugees to come into the UK. Shabana Mahmood says her proposed changes will restore public confidence in the UK's asylum system. Our political correspondent Rob Powell has more details.
4: It's basically being framed as a community sponsorship scheme where basically organisations can pitch to sponsor someone to come over to the UK, and then they're responsible for lots of elements of their integration into the UK and lots of practical elements.
2: An amber warning for extreme heat remains in place across parts of East and Southeast England. Thunderstorms and heavy rain may cause some disruption in Scotland today. And World Cup debutants Cape Verde are through to the knockout stages of the World Cup. They'll play holders Argentina in the last 32 after a goalless draw with Saudi Arabia. France won their group with a 4-1 thrashing of Norway, and England aim to secure top spot in Group L when they play Panama tonight. That's the latest. I'm Ruth McKee.
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0: Open up, man.
1: What do you want, man?
0: My girl just caught me.
1: You made her catch you?
0: I don't know how I let this happen.
1: With who?
0: The girl next door, you know?
1: Man.
0: I don't know what to do.
1: Say it wasn't you.
0: Oh.

It wasn't me. I was basically, no, I was going to say something else. I don't know what I was going to say now, but it's the same old, same old. All right, 19 minutes past six on Wake Up Southwest London. Wake Up Southwest London with Sam Radio. It is Saturday, the 27th of June, 2026. How are you feeling? Well, this morning we've got Charlie XCX SX26 coming up next.

come out of my house and it's been raining and it's like, how refreshing is that? I've had to tell everyone, turn off the fans. I don't think it's a good idea to sleep with the fan on. And I think there's a reason behind it. I heard it, someone talking about it on TV. And also it is quite costly to put the fans on like that. And with me, when I have a fan, I put it on sporadically, you know, put it on. And when it's hot, I don't. For some reason, I somehow manage to cope. The only time I find it really difficult is if I'm on transport, say like the bus, and it's hot. It feels like the heater's on and you're in traffic. And then I've got my cold chilled water helps me. But other than that, you know, I seem to be okay. I mean, at home, especially at night, it can be quite sweaty. But if you just relax your body, and I think it's the type of mentality you have, if you just relax your body, you can sort of, obviously, you know, if you're 100% well, I know that if you're not well, it's different. And I know it can be different for different people because everybody sort of reacts to heat differently. But that's how I've learned to do it, is just to relax a bit, chill out, and your body somehow can relax and cope more. I was on the bus yesterday and there was this mature man behind me. He got on the bus and he seemed to be quite upset that someone had told him to get up. Instead of saying, excuse me, please, I think they must have said something like, get up, I want to sit down, something like that. So he's like, how can you talk to me like that? I mean, that's really rude. People are so rude. He was going on like that. And I heard someone sort of agree a little bit. But 10 minutes later, he's still going on about it. And it's boiling. Take it in mind, it's boiling hot. And then he gets up and he's huffing. He's not huffing. He's giving out large breaths as if he can't cope with the heat. You know, take it in mind that downstairs, there's the buses, everyone's seated downstairs. And so he's not the only one on the bus. He's puffing out like he can't. But it's not like someone who's struggling and it looks as though they're going to faint. It's this over-dramatical breathing, you know. And I'm just making sure he's not too close to me because, you know, come on. He then starts saying, why is it taking so long? Why is the bus taking so long? And then we've got to put up with the swearing. And then we've got to put up with more swearing. And I'm like, this guy is stressing us out. I was all right. I wasn't getting stressed out because of him. But I could feel it wasn't helping. And if you were on the bus longer with someone like that, and the bus had a bit of heat there, it would have been really, really difficult at the end of the day. Luckily, he got off the bus within about another 10 minutes. He got off and I'm like, right, now we can all relax now. Seriously, seriously, seriously. All right, let's listen to a little bit of Ed Sheeran before we go to the commercials.

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0: By giving blood, you can be there for someone without being there. 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
2: 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Let me update you on travel. Circle Line, severe delays while they fix the signal failure. Waterloo City Line service closed will resume on Monday. District Line Park suspending no service between Turnham Green and Ealing Broadway due to planned engineering work. No service between Whitechapel and West Ham and severe delays on the rest of the line. And then Hammersmith Line part suspending, no service between Barking and Liverpool Street. Piccadilly Line part closure, no service between King's Cross, St Pancras and Northfields and Uxbridge due to planned engineering work. Part closure on the DLR, no service between Prince Regent and Beckton due to planned engineering work. Minor delays on the Elizabeth Line between Paddington and Heathrow Terminals, Reading, due to an earlier signal failure, and all the other lines are in good service. I'll update you on the weather after we listen to another tune.

Dixie Miss Night Runner. I just wanted to, I got an email yesterday, and I was just basically trying to download it. It's not downloading. Let me see if I can update you on travel. It's all changed now, because normally I go on the app and it comes up with the forecast, which it has done, but it's just a bit different. Hang on. Right, we've got, now it's 21. See, I take it. And it looks like it's going to get a bit cloudy. This is the only way I can read it. Up until about 2 o'clock. So we're going to have a little bit of a break. And it's still warm, because it's like, whoa, it's cloudy, but it's like 25, 27, 28, 29 degrees, 30 degrees at 2 o'clock. And then the sun will start coming out around about 3. So there you go.

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That was Boy Meets Girl, Waiting for a Star to Fall. I'm trying to find the film that was on last night. It was about, and I can't even remember. I don't know whether it's... I'll see if I can find it, because otherwise I'm just going to be talking gobbledygook. Or what I might do is maybe share next week about it. It's about the famous tennis players. What's their names? I can't even remember their names as well, so bear with me. All right, so what have we got here? I'm looking at one of the papers. It says here that okay, all right, yeah, so basically, I think, did I share this yesterday though? The Extreme Heat saw Greg Staff reach their number baking point. The chain shut 11 stores, and again today, and I'm, what paper is this? This paper is Thursday's, yeah. Yeah, to protect customers and colleagues during the severe heat weather, they will reopen tomorrow on Friday. Wow, what are people going to do without having their Greggs? You know, the old sausage roll. Do you know what I mean? I remember travelling to York, and we had to change. I think we had to change at Leeds. And so we were in Leeds for like about, I don't know, maybe like 45 minutes before the coach came to take us to Yorkshire or York. And I remember coming out and, you know, going to the bathroom and then seeing a Greggs there. And it really makes you feel like home. It's like, oh, Greggs. And you know they're going to be the same price. Because, you know, sometimes you can go to certain shops and they happen to be either in an airport or, you know, somewhere like that. All of a sudden, water's £3, you know, and people will pay it because you're sort of in that mindset whereby you haven't got water. What can you do? Pay £3. Hey, you know what I mean? Yeah, and you know everything's the same price, and you know it just makes you feel like home. It's like, oh, I get the usual. Do you know what I mean? I always ask for sausage and beans melt. Is it a sausage and beans cheese melt or something like that? And then I ask, is it warm? And they say you can check for yourself. I went in yesterday and they weren't warm, so I thought I'll just take a sausage roll. And they tasted so fresh. Yeah, so, you know, hopefully they find a way of cooling down the stores. Most of them have, like, good... The doors are basically... It's more or less like an open shop. So I can imagine if it's sort of like in a precinct or something like that, it must get really hot. I don't know whether you experienced that, where you were actually wanting to get something from Greggs and you found that the store was closed because of this. Let us know. Studio WhatsApp us on 07871670493. That's 07871670493. We're also on Facebook, by the way, at This Is Riverside Radio. We're on X, Instagram, TikTok and YouTube at This Is Riverside.

That's such a lovely tune. The Boy Is Mine, that's Ariana Grande featuring Brandy. And basically, I went to a park yesterday, right? I went to a park yesterday. I haven't been there for a while. And basically, what I noticed was, I noticed there was an entrance. And I thought, with me, I'm very curious when I go to places. And it's you know, you do have to be careful if you're curious. But, you know, I'm very curious. And it's like, where does this entrance take me? And then as I came out the entrance, I saw, it said that it was a green flag park. And I was sort of thinking, what does that mean? And basically, when a park flies a green flag, it means it has been awarded the prestigious Green Flag Award, an international benchmark standard for publicly accessible, well-managed parks and green spaces. The award recognises the hard work of park managers, staff and volunteers to fly this flag. A park must prove it meets high standards across several key areas. And a few of them are, I'll share a little bit more about this next week. Cleanliness and maintenance, safety and security, environmental management, community engagement, conservation and heritage. And I'll share more about this on Monday. And it says, if you want to find a certified high quality green space near you, tell me your city or postcode and I can help you locate the nearest Green Flag Award winning parks. The park that I went to is in Streatham, and can you guess what park it was? Yeah, it was Streatham Common. It was a rockery. I have not been to the rockery for a long time, and I have many memories there at the rockery. That's where me and my husband, we had our wedding photographs there. Yeah. And I remember getting the limousine there, you know, with the family, taking some pictures there and so on and so forth. I remember taking my children there when they were younger and everything like that. And as I've got older, I've had moments there where I've walked there and just enjoyed looking at the rockery gardens and the open space. So, yeah, I went there yesterday. I was really impressed with it. We're so blessed to have areas like that, that are well-maintained. And you can see the difference, you know, when you go to parks and they're well maintained, they're clean. You know, I didn't see any litter. I didn't see any dog mess, none of that. And it was a really lovely space. And a lot of people have the right idea, because as you go right up the hill, because, you know, Streatham Common is right up the hill. And I only discovered this one day by, I think it was by mistake when I was, or not by mistake, when I was, I remember probably coming back down that road that takes you up to Clapham Common, and I noticed they had a bigger pool at the top of the hill. I was always used to taking my children to the pool at the entrance where Streatham is, and so so I started taking them there. We only went there once or twice or what have you, and so it's round that way. Definitely recommend it. And what I'm trying to say is, people have the right idea, because there was a lot of families and get-togethers up there, you know, taking picnics and so on and so forth. And it was so cool as well, and you could feel the wind blowing and everything like that. So I do suggest, it's a recommendation, go to Clapham Common. I'm gonna have to say farewell now, because I've overdone it. I got so excited about telling you about that. But before I go, happy birthday to those born on the 27th of June. Have a great day today. Don't forget to make yourself feel special. And then when other people do, it's a bonus, right? Stay tuned, because we have got the news commercials. Then we've got Riverside Breakfast. And then, like always, we've got great shows right throughout the day. So if you can, stick with Riverside Radio. I'm back in the studio on Monday between 5 and 6:45. So I look forward to that. So whatever it is you're doing today, remember to look after yourself. Stay safe. And remember, we're living large on Riverside Radio.

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2: Over 900 people have died and tens of thousands more are still missing after the double earthquake that hit Venezuela on Wednesday. The country's interim leader, Delcy Rodriguez, says her administration is working tirelessly to rescue those still trapped in the rubble. Dan Pitta is a Venezuelan living in the UK. He says the country was already struggling.
3: You're going through a really hard situation right now, but on top of that, the electricity, the basic stuff, the water, the even to communicate, like it took me like almost 4 hours to get in contact with one of my families in another city. It's just, it adds more stress to the situation, which is really stressful.
2: The US has carried out a series of strikes on Iranian targets in retaliation for what they say was a deliberate attack by Iran on a cargo ship. It's the first time America's struck the country since the nations signed a framework peace deal. The DUP is commissioning an independent review over fresh allegations about the party's disgraced former leader, Jeffrey Donaldson. He's been convicted of 18 sex offences against two girls. The Home Secretary is setting out plans to speed up the introduction of new legal routes for refugees to come to the UK. Shabana Mahmood says her proposed changes will restore public confidence in the UK's asylum system. Political correspondent Rob Powell has more details.
4: It's basically being framed as a community sponsorship scheme where basically organisations can pitch to sponsor someone to come over to the UK, and then they're responsible for lots of elements of their integration into the UK and lots of practical elements.
2: Two Scottish projects are getting funding as part of an £85 million drive to improve weight loss support. The UK government says the schemes could reduce pressure on the NHS and improve long-term health. And Cape Verde has become the smallest country to ever earn a spot in the World Cup knockout round after a 0-0 result against Saudi Arabia. Ranked 64th, they finished second in Group H, which also included Spain and Uruguay. And that's the latest.
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Morning! It's Saturday breakfast. You're listening with me, Elise Schofield, and I'm back. It's been a while. It feels like it's been longer than a few weeks. It really does. I tell you what, whatever you're up to this morning, whether you're already out walking your dog, getting away from the heat, or trying to get out your, trying to get some of your to-do list done before the heat comes, I'm with you, so stay with me.

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1: Riverside. A bit of Billy Ocean and Get Out of My Dreams, Get Into My Car to kick it off for Saturday Breakfast. It's me, Elise Schofield, taking you right through until 10 o'clock this morning. Coming up, we've got loads in the show, so stay with me. I'll be telling you all about my trip to Guernsey, which is what I've been up to over the past few weeks, including lots of stories about seagulls and the beach, so stay with me. Also, somehow how I found myself back into ballroom dancing. So you can hear all about that a little later on as well. And also, we'll be taking a look at a company selling mystery parcels that nobody's claimed. Do you ever wonder what happens to the mystery parcels? Maybe if it gets lost in the post, doesn't get delivered. Do you ever wonder what happens to all those parcels? Well, someone's come up with an initiative. So we'll be hearing about that later on as well. Plus loads of great music to take you through your Saturday morning. So stay with me. A bit of N People for you now is Search for the Hero.

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2: That's it. It's me, Elise Schofield. Hope you're loving the jingles. They're brand new to the Saturday show, which is very exciting. Finally got my own jingles. It's official now. I feel like when you get your jingles, it means it's official. It's officially your show, which is exciting. So stay with me. It's 20 past seven. We've had a bit of Jessie Reyez and Illuminate for you here on Riverside Radio. Loads of great music on the way from Kirsty MacColl, Role Model. And next, it's this. It's Liberty X.

0: Andre might think that the biggest impact he'll make this morning will be on his Year 9 class. 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
0: By giving blood, you can be there for someone without being there.
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gone 7:30 for your Saturday morning. You're here listening with me, Elise Schofield, on Saturday Breakfast with you right through until 10 o'clock. I've been away for a few weeks, as I said earlier. You may have noticed. It does feel like it's been so much longer, though. You know, when you go away for a bit and it always feels like just longer, doesn't it? Then your holiday always feels a bit longer than it actually has been. And I think when you come back, that's always a sign that it was needed. It's always a sign, isn't it, that you needed a rest, you needed a reset. And I tell you what, I feel like I really had that. Now, if you've never been to the Channel Islands, you should really get yourself there. It's so beautiful, so beautiful. Oh, so many beaches. My phone is now absolutely full of just pictures and videos of the sea, sunsets, the beach. I think everyone on my Insta was like, okay, that's enough now, Elise. That's enough. Every day was just pictures of the beach. It was so great. I really wish it was this week, though, that I'd been there. Then I would have avoided all the extra heat. But we do love it, don't we? I feel like us Brits really do love it. Without all these, you know, without all the weather that we get here, which is just so crazy, it seems, recently, what would we do? I feel like secretly we do love it. But I tell you what, it was beautiful. And just all the people out sea swimming. Oh, got myself out sea swimming. So great after so long. I mean, there's just nowhere here you can do that because obviously we're not by the sea and you're not going to get me in the Thames. But sea swimming is so refreshing. Tell you what, it was just great. It's lovely to be back, but it was just what I needed. A bit of a reset. We all need that every now and again, don't we? A bit of Phil Collins for you now, for your Saturday morning, whatever you're up to. A bit of Phil Collins to take you through. It's Dancing to the Lights.

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1: Riverside. A bit of David Gray and You're the World to Me here on Riverside Radio. It's just approaching 7:42 for your Saturday morning. Now, when I was in Guernsey, there was this moment that I've got to tell you about. When we were out, we were watching the sunset, we were on the beach. There was this couple nearby, right? Just got to picture it. There was this couple nearby and they were clearly on like some sort of date. They were off for a romantic swim. She'd had, you know, a photo shoot on the beach, in the sea, out the sea, in all the different poses, you know, for about what felt like half an hour. And they went out for their sea swim and we watched it all. And she'd clearly sent him to the shops beforehand. He'd come back with this massive bag of food. You know, they were obviously going to have some bits on the beach and it was all going to be very romantic. And so they went out for a sea swim, just forgetting about all the food and all the stuff they'd left on the wall, which is totally fine, until all the seagulls came down. All of them. They just moved in. They unpacked the bag of food on the seawall, like no hesitation at all. And it was so funny that the seagulls were like just pecking at the sandwiches and they were pecking at the crisps. They opened the crisps. And then everyone, honestly, was like, and the couple had no idea. And it was literally like a Mexican wave, like the clapping that happened to get all the seagulls away from this couple's food. It was just hilarious. It was like one after another and everyone started clapping like to get all the seagulls. Honestly, it was hilarious. Everyone just stopped what they were doing on the beach until they could get the seagulls away. But the seagulls were just none the wiser. They just don't care, do they? There's absolutely no fear when it comes to seagulls. They're just like, this looks good. I'm gonna do whatever I can to just go in and eat it. It was just so funny until a couple realised, and then them just scrambling through the sea trying to get back to the food. It is fair to say the damage was already done by them, but I'm not sure how the rest of the day ended, but I'm not sure the picnic on the beach was quite as romantic as they first thought it was going to be.

bit of Mark Almond and Gone with the Wind is my love on Saturday Breakfast, just approaching 10 to 8. More music on the way, and then obviously we've got the latest news at 8 o'clock. Stay with me. It's a bit of New Order and Blue Mondays on the way.

0: 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Love in Southwest London,
1: Riverside. Now, earlier I was telling you that I've been away, I've been on holiday for a bit, which is very lovely. But you know what holidays always remind you of? When you come back, I feel like, especially here in Southwest London, I feel like it really makes you realise how lucky we are to just live near so many beautiful green spaces here in Southwest London. Like, the beaches are beautiful where I went, but it's so lovely to come back and just realise we're so lucky, aren't we, here in Southwest London, to live near so many beautiful parks. And I've still so much more to discover in this part of London. It's ongoing. I'm going to keep you updated on how it goes. But if you are looking for something to do at this weekend in and around our parks and beautiful area, then I'm going to tell you about some of the things going on today. It starts now, 8 o'clock in Barnes, London Children's Literature Festival. It's the largest festival in the UK of children's literature. So there's going to be celebrity authors, illustrators, and that's at Barnes Pond on Station Road. So that starts today. If literature and children's literature is your thing, if you want to get your kids into reading, then get yourselves there. Or if you're looking for a free, lively outdoor afternoon summer music thing, then you can head down to Clapham Common tomorrow from 1 p.m. and that's got the summer series, and it's going to be music, food. So if you're looking for something a bit more chill, and the weather's meant to be cooler tomorrow as well, so perfect time.

to get yourself out on Clapham Common. That's tomorrow at 1 p.m. on the Common. Or we have an Italian-themed outdoor festival that's happening today in Richmond. And that's from 12 p.m. today at Old Deer Park. And that's happening at Old Deer Park on Park Lane, the Marazzemi Festival. Probably pronounced that wrong. Need to practice my Italian, maybe. That starts today from 12 p.m. Outdoor festival. There'll be food, live music, wine tasting. Hello, I should be there. Love a bit of Italian. Or if you're looking for some, maybe you've stopped your activity this week because it's been way too hot to do any form of exercise. I mean, the people I've seen out running are just absolutely insane. So if you're looking for, you know, maybe something to do, there's a 5K family fun run happening in Clapham Common today at 1 p.m. So family fun run, 1 p.m. Adwer Victory 5K family fun run. And that's happening on Clapham Common. Loads going on in and around Southwest London. And of course, if there's anything you want us to mention, do let us know on the WhatsApp 07871 670 493.

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2: Then, desperate families and rescue teams are using their bare hands to search for survivors in Venezuela, where more than 900 people have been killed. Over 3,300 others are injured, while tens of thousands are missing. The king says he and the queen are deeply saddened by the earthquakes. Andre Camacho's brother is trapped in the rubble, but he hasn't been able to reach him.
3: It's too much pain to know that your family isn't there, but you can recover the body, at least to take him home. We can't do anything.
2: A recent ceasefire between the US and Iran is being seriously tested after Washington launched strikes on Iranian missile sites. The US says it's in response to Tehran's attack on a commercial ship in the Strait of Hormuz. Tributes are being paid to a devoted mum who died when her car was hit by a train in Lancashire. 33-year-old Kerry Coombs' vehicle was struck in Horton on Thursday. An 8-year-old girl who was also in the car is in a critical condition. A cooler weekend is on the cards after 3 days of record-breaking heat across the UK. An amber warning is still in place, but temperatures are finally starting to drop. And there are even thunderstorms in parts of southeast England this morning. Weather presenter Joe Robinson says big changes are on the way.
4: We're going to see cooler, fresher conditions moving in. It will take its time to reach the southeast. That will hold on to the hot and humid air for the longest. But I think certainly tomorrow and certainly tomorrow night, all areas will have much fresher conditions for sleeping, much better.
2: The Home Secretary is promising to save the asylum system for generations to come after announcing plans to open new safe routes for refugees. The proposals will see changes to human rights laws, making it easier to deport people who are in the country illegally. And World Cup debutants Cape Verde are through to the knockout stages of the World Cup. They'll play holders Argentina in the last 32 after a goalless draw with Saudi Arabia. And that's the latest.
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Morning, you're listening with me, Elise Schofield, here on Saturday Breakfast. We're into the second hour of my show. I'm with you right through until 10 o'clock. Loads coming up in this hour. We'll be talking ballroom dancing. You'll be hearing all about my experiences with that this week. Take That. Now that is one you've got to stay for. Take That. We'll be talking all things Take That. And the funny ways that you've tried to explain what you do for a living. And also, AFC Wimbledon are holding a Womble Walk tomorrow to fundraise. So we'll be hearing about that as well very shortly. So stay tuned for all that. But let's kick off the second hour. It's Shalimar and A Night to Remember.

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2: I'm still loving these new jingles. I must admit, I'm just sat here beaming. We have had a little refresh on our breakfast show. You may have noticed this morning we've had some new jingles. And I must say, I'm really loving them. I don't think it's going to get old. I am loving it. So I hope you're enjoying it. Coming up, we are hearing from AFC Wimbledon Foundation about their half marathon Wombles Walk. So stay with us. That's after this. It's Amy Winehouse, and you know I'm no good.

0: Now, the AFC Wimbledon Foundation are encouraging Dons fans to raise money by doing a half marathon Wombles walk tomorrow. This is to help fund various foundation initiatives. Fans undertaking the challenge will also have the opportunity to speak to Dons manager Johnny Jackson and director of football Craig Hope as they're both joining in on the walk. Our sports editor, Ben Hayes, spoke to Deputy CEO and Head of Fundraising, Paul Munro, to find out more.
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0: coming up for you and the AFC Women Foundation is the Wombles Walk. Can you tell us a little bit about that? Where did the idea come from and what's the heart behind the event?
1: Yeah, of course. So I started in nearly 5 years ago, and I really wanted to have a sort of, it was a 10K walk back then, and Hayden R. Womble was keen to join us, and we thought, well, look, we had trials on the Common in 2002, and I thought, well, what better place than to, you know, for AFC Wimbledon, that is, and what better place to start is walk around our local Common, end up back at the stadium before a game, and just sort of paint the whole town yellow and blue, and have loads of flags going on. And I think we had about 50,000 people, 50 people take part in the first
0: That's
1: year.
0: That's the hope, isn't it?
1: That's the hope. Yeah, no, raising £50,000 would be even better. We had about 50 people take part, you know, little kids, babies in pushchairs and stuff like that. And we did it again the next year. Again, we got up to 70 people, raised about £20,000. You know, people coming from overseas to join us, and, you know, ex-players were starting to get involved. And then we had a couple of years rest where we got focused in our cycle ride. We were doing cycle rides, do away day cycle rides, and the walk kind of took a fallow year, if you like. And then this summer we had the great coup that our manager Johnny Jackson wanted to join the walk, yes, as well as with our director of football Craig Cope. So he told us maybe about 6 weeks ago he's definitely in, and so I was like, fantastic, right, this will draw lots of people in, and it has, yeah. And we've pushed it this year, so we're doing a half marathon, not just a 10k. We're starting here at Plough Lane on Sunday the 28th of June, so not long now. The day after the game against Panama, so hopefully what a way to clear the heads.
0: Too many blue realities.
1: Absolutely. But to get your yellow and blue on, and we're starting at the stadium. There's no game, obviously, it's the off season. So it's a bit of a history walk. So we're going to be walking from here, we're going to go to past King's Meadow, where Chelsea Women are obviously playing, and they've agreed to have a sort of a welcome point, so we can go into the stadium there, but reminiscing about the time we had at King's Meadow, and there'll be refreshments and so on. And then we go on all the way to Wimbledon Common, we circle the Common and back to Plough Lane.
0: What are you hoping that money will then go towards?
1: So this year we're raising money for our club together, which is, it funds our bursary. So if local children, young people can't afford to come to our holiday camps or our Saturday morning football, we apply for a bursary, but we need a pot of money in that bursary so disadvantaged people who live in our community in Wandsworth and Merton can take part for free. Also, it funds people who want to come and watch football games. It funds people who want to get involved in coaches. We can do free people can get their level one FA badge with us. And funding people who want to become referees and officials. So it just basically allows people to watch, play, coach, officiate football for free.
0: And be a part of
1: AFC Women family, right? That's what we want. Yeah. You know, if you can afford it, fantastic. If you can't afford it, do get in touch with us and get and apply for a bursary. We want everyone to be benefiting from this fantastic community club.
2: 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Love itself, West London. To the music now, it's a bit of Meek and Beautiful Freaks. It's just poaching 8:20.

for your Saturday morning. Love a bit of Janet Jackson. Together Again, that was. Just approaching 25 minutes past 8 here. Now, I told you I'd tell you a little bit about my week. And earlier this week, I went ballroom dancing for the first time in years since, like, pre-pandemic. And that was a while ago now. And I tell you what, I had the time of my life. I've been wanting to go back and dance for so long. And I've looked at so many classes because there's so much to do here, isn't there, in London? There's so much on offer. It's a bit overwhelming sometimes. But I tell you what, I had the time of my life. We did a bit of the Viennese waltz. That was very exciting. And then the Paso Doble. Got two totally different dance styles. The Paso Doble was a lot more complicated. I mean, there were all these people who've been doing it since January or longer, been doing it a few years. And there was just me and Tom. You may have heard Tom from Riverside Radio doing a bit of the Paso Doble. And I didn't have a clue what was going on. But at the time of my life, it was so much fun. I tell you what, I'd definitely be going back. But the Viennese waltz, it was so beautiful. So beautiful. Tell you what, it's so good for you dancing, isn't it? What I really love about it is it's so freeing, and this class was so inclusive. It was just like no expectations. It wasn't stressful. It wasn't overwhelming. It was just so lovely and so enjoyable to just dance in a room with other people. It was at Ramba, the dance studio. It's near Waterloo. So I highly encourage you to go and check out their classes because it was so brilliant. I really want to go back if you can't already tell. It was very exciting. I mean, me and Tom had not been to a dance class before, and I feel like we did pretty well, you know. People did compliment us. I don't think Strictly will be calling anytime soon, but I feel like we did quite well. But if you're looking for something new to do, then get yourself down to the dance studios at Ramba in Waterloo. So exciting. And let me know what you try out and how it goes. Hopefully better than us.

0: Matt is enjoying a rare day off, feet up, footy on. But the platelets from his last blood donation are definitely not having a day off.
1: Having cancer is really hard. The chemo makes me feel super tired. I need platelet transfusions a lot. They help me feel a bit better so I can hang out with my friends. Matt doesn't know me, but thanks to giving types like him, I can keep going.
0: By giving blood, you can be there for someone without being there. Save up to 3 lives in 1 hour. Book now at blood.co.uk.

just gone 8:30 for your Saturday morning, listening with me, Elise Schofield, right through until 10 o'clock. Love a bit of Gracie Abrams. I'm absolutely loving her at the moment. Hit the Wall, it's one of my like favourite tracks at the moment. I'm just love it. You know when you just get that song and you're just like, oh, this is it. And you just can't get away from it, can you? You just love it. Do love a bit of her at the moment. Loads coming up in the next half hour. We'll be hearing all about Barnum at Richmond Theatre this week. So stay tuned for that. That show, All About Barnum, that's very shortly. And of course, loads of great music on the way from Travis, NSYNC, Ariana Grande. So stay tuned. But first, it's this. The Steve Miller Band and Abracadabra. Saturday morning on Riverside Breakfast.

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1: Coming up shortly, we'll be hearing from all about the Barnum the Circus musical coming up very shortly. So stay tuned for that. That's after this. It's Tintin Out featuring Shirley Nelson.

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2: Now all the thrills and spills of the Big Top can be seen in Richmond this week with Barnum the Circus Musical. It's based on the life of a legendary showman, and when Ian Barclay caught up with one of the stars, Monique Young, he began by asking, who was P.T. Barnum?
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3: Riverside. P.T. Barnum, people might know him if they've seen The Greatest Showman. His name is Phineas Taylor Barnum. He started off his career sort of exploiting, as they said, these acts of, he started with a museum, and then he found, people might know, Tom Thumb and Joyce Heth. And then eventually his career kind of delved into politics for a bit, and then ended up being, if anyone knows the circus, Barnum and Bailey. That was his creation with his partner, Bailey, which ended up, touring the US and the UK for years and years. And actually, funny enough, we're in Bournemouth this week, and someone who has come see the show and has basically, I think he's a part of actually the theatre at Bournemouth, showed us some of his old posters and maps of where he toured around the UK. And they would do one-nighters. It's amazing. Oh my gosh, we just got to see it at this venue. And they'd one-nighters all across the UK. So they would do like a 2 o'clock show and then an 8 o'clock show, then get on a train with all the elephants and then go to the next venue and do exactly the same thing. So, I mean, we do weeklies and, you know, it's exhausting, but nightlies, that's another level.
4: Visions of getting on a train with an elephant.
3: No.
4: you play Charity Barnum or Cherry. What kind of a woman is she?
3: She's the really grounding force of the relationship. So at the beginning of the show, they say humbug versus truth. Charity is representing the truth of the relationship, and Phineas Taylor Barnum is representing the humbugging. But he's a guy that has so many dreams, and she's the one who just kind of puts the realism into the relationship, grounds him, actually is the driving force of it, really. He wouldn't be who he was without her, and she's strong. And I think the reason why she sort of loves P.T. Barnum is because they're so opposite to each other. The dynamic really works between the two of them.
4: You've sort of given a potted history of his life. How much of that life is covered by the show?
3: Yeah, we do touch on it, actually. Not into a great deal of detail, but we do see snippets of those moments in life. And we pretty do, I think, the show expands at least 25 years, so we touch pretty much on the majority of it. I think people didn't really know about the politician side of him, so that's obviously delved into a little bit more. You know, people have kind of paralleled him to actually Donald Trump in that sense, coming from, like, I know, awful, in the entertainment world, kind of coming from that to then delving into politics. Yeah, no, it's interesting that he kind of went into that area.
2: Monique Young talking to Ian Barclay there. You can see Barnum, the circus musical, at Richmond Theatre, and today is the last day. You can go to atgtickets.com for further details. And you tell you what, I will be heading over to the website because I was a huge fan of The Greatest Showman, P.T. Barnum. Do have his biography all about him. Not read it yet, though, should. So I wish I'd seen that. I should see if I can go and get last minute tickets. Just sounds so good. I even went to see Hugh Jackman singing in concert. Very bizarre, I know. And we never knew that when he was singing, obviously, songs from the show and the concert, that Kiara Settle, who is obviously in the film, came out and sang This Is Me, which is obviously such a huge track from the film. So what an incredible experience that was, because she has just got an insane voice. I remember when the film came out and there was a video circulating on socials of her singing that song for the first time when in rehearsals with the cast, and, oh, wow, just absolutely incredible. You can always count on a bit of The Greatest Showman to cheer you up. So if you're looking for something to do today and fancy that, that's Barnum the Circus Musical at Richmond Theatre. Go to hegtickets.com to go and buy your tickets. And if you want to hear Ian's full interview in the June 21st edition of Barclays Brunch, head over to our SoundCloud page.
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Now, earlier I was talking to you about what I've been up to this week, and I tell you what, it has been jam-packed. There's so much to say. I can't even explain how exciting it's been, honestly. I won tickets through work, and I've got to tell you about this. I won tickets through work to see Take That. I mean, never seen them in concert. Just went with, like, no expectations, really. Just expecting a few people, you know, just the guy standing, singing their tracks. And I thought, oh, it'll be a good laugh. And when we got there, we were front A, pitch, standing. I mean, I've never stood in that section for a concert. I've always been seated. And I literally felt like a VIP. I couldn't believe it when every time we asked for directions, they were like, oh, keep going, keep going, keep going. It got to the point where we were walking against the crowd. And I was like, are you sure we're going the right direction? Because we had to walk all the way around the stadium. It was at London Stadium in the Olympic Park, where the Olympic was back in 2012. And we got all the way around to the front, and I felt like I was on stage. I couldn't believe how close I was. And the Script were supporting. Huge fan of the Script. Never seen them live. And I loved their music at school. It was just took me right back to my school days. The Man I Can't Be Moved. Oh, it was just so good. But Take That, I kid you not, I think that is one of the best gigs I've ever been to. The experience was just absolutely unreal. I mean, these guys have been going, what, they started in the 1990s, and the stadium was packed. And I went with so much expectation of there being a certain type of person there who's like fan of the band, a certain age range who, you know, you presume love Take That. And it was just not like that at all. I tell you what, there were just so many age ranges of people there. It was great. Everyone was absolutely loving it. And it was their circus theme show, which they did back in 2009, I think. And oh my God, the circus performers, there's just so much to say about it, but the circus performers were just absolutely incredible. But the highlight for me, I think, was when they sang Rule the World. And obviously the stadium, if you've never been, is open air. And so at the end, everyone had their torches, their like eyes closed, singing along to the songs, like swaying. And then the fireworks over the stadium. Oh, it was absolutely unreal. Honestly, such a magical moment. And it's fair to say that I think I can speak for Tom, who came with me. I think I can speak for Tom as well, that we went in not really being fans, but I feel like we've come out Take That fans. Pretty unreal experience.

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2: More than 900 people are dead and around 50,000 others are missing after the earthquakes in Venezuela this week. The death toll's likely to rise significantly. King Charles and Queen Camilla say they're deeply saddened. The US has struck Iran for the first time since the country signed a ceasefire agreement. Washington says it's attacked radar and missile sites after accusing Tehran of hitting an American cargo ship. When asked if the ceasefire still stands, Donald Trump said this.
3: I don't like the fact that they took a shot yesterday, actually four, we knocked down three, at a ship. Not an Allied ship, but a ship, a very expensive ship, and it was fine, but it took a little beating. They shouldn't be doing that, so you'll find out.
2: Iran says it's targeted U.S. military positions in the region in response. Home Secretary Shabana Mahmood has announced plans for new safe routes for asylum seekers. They'll allow communities and some universities to sponsor refugees to come to the UK. The scorching heat gave way to lightning storms in parts of England overnight, with cooler conditions on the way. An amber alert for extreme heat remains in place for London, southeast England and the East Midlands. Horticultural expert Verity Battle says, like some of us, certain plants have been struggling.
4: Hydrangeas, which are looking particularly unhappy, they just prefer the cooler weather and they prefer a bit more moisture in the soil, so they're sulking a little bit. Some plants might also suffer with scorch, like acers. I've got a hookah at home which isn't very happy either because it's been scorched.
2: The firm behind ChatGPT is limiting the release of its latest AI model at the request of the Trump administration. OpenAI says the release will initially be available only to a small group of approved partners because of cybersecurity concerns. And England's place in the knockout rounds of the World Cup has been secured ahead of their game against Panama later. Results last night means they're assured a place in the last 32. That's the latest.
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Morning. It's just gone 9 o'clock. You're listening with me, Elise Schofield, here for your Saturday breakfast on Riverside Radio. I'm with you for the next hour until 10 o'clock into the final hour of my show. It's flying by. Coming up in this hour with loads of great music on the way from the Sugar Babes, Darcy, so stay tuned. We'll also be hearing from our track of the week this week. This is a time on the show where we spotlight a new artist from Southwest London. So we'll be hearing this week's track of the week shortly, and we'll be talking all about those mystery parcels. Stay tuned.

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2: 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That was Modern Romance and Best Years of Our Lives on Riverside Radio. Coming up next, we've got Track of the Week after this. Remember this. Taking it back to the noughties with Hole in the Head. It's the

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1: 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Her new track, Delulu, is a high-energy pop dance track blending commercial pop, Balkan rhythms, and playful self-irony into an anthem about believing in yourself before the world does. So let's hear it.
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was this week's track of the week, Darcy with her new single, Delulu. 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
2: Riverside. A bit of Shaboozy and Cowgirl for your Saturday morning. Love a bit of Shaboozy. Another one that's up there for my go-to listen at the moment. It's just gone 9:15 for you, and we're talking all about mystery parcels. Now, I'm sure we've all been there. We've ordered something online and it's gone missing or it's not been delivered. I mean, we've all been there. The amount of parcels that are delivered across the country, it's happened so many times. And a company has now started an initiative where you can go and buy those mystery parcels. So it's a bit like, do you remember those books? So this started a few years ago and my friends got me some for my birthday over the years. And you'd go into a shop and you wouldn't be able to see the cover or know what the book was. And it'd be wrapped in like brown paper with like a ribbon on. And it'd just say three words. And the three words would be a clue as to what the book's about. So maybe the theme, the age range, something about the story. So at least you knew something about what you were buying. And it was great because you discovered a new genre or you discovered just a completely different story you never thought you would read. I loved it and I got some really great books. So this reminds me of that. It's so like that you just, all you can see is the size of the parcel and feel it. So whether obviously it's cardboard, obviously you can rattle it. It's like, you know, at Christmas when you get, we always get our dad Maltesers. And every year we've really tried to hide the fact that that's what's inside the parcel, but it's the gift, but it's just one thing that you just can't hide. So I can imagine everyone stood there at the location where they're doing it and just like shaking all the parcels. I'm doing this with my hands as though you can see me. Shaking all the parcels to try and figure out what's inside it. Apparently, this company have sold more than 2,000 tons of parcels that just otherwise would have been destroyed. So they started it a few years ago and it's a French company. And they're bringing it to Wolverhampton. And it gives shoppers 10 minutes. So you only have 10 minutes, which is a really good idea, especially for those people like me who are not very good decision makers, to examine the unmarked packages. And then you pay for them by weight, which is such a great idea. So what a great treasure hunt. You literally could find something designer, something quirky, something useful. Maybe I need a trip to Wolverhampton. Are you coming with me?

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1: Taking it back to the 90s there with Swear It Again and Westlife takes me right back. Used to listen to that with my mum and my sister all the time. She used to love Westlife. Love a bit of Westlife, your Saturday morning. It's just gone 9:23. I'm with you right through until 10 o'clock. Earlier, we were talking all about mystery parcels. Is this something you would do? Would you go to a location and feel a parcel and think, oh, maybe I fancy a bit of a gift today, a random parcel? You won't know what's inside. You'll be able to feel it, shake it, and then you pay based on weight. Who knows what you could find inside? Maybe, you know, it'd be a nice item of clothing. You never know. Might look nice, might not, but might look nice. But some people, one person found a small gold bar. Insane. Another person in Italy, so they're doing this in quite a few places, found an ultra rare Pokemon card that was valued at £2,000. Isn't that insane? I'm definitely going to go away now and research King Collis. I think that's the company that's doing it, and get myself to Wolverhampton. I mean, it's not that far away, is it? Could be further. King Collis. I want to go and see what I can discover in this big pile of lost parcels. What a great idea, you know. It's better for the planet. We don't have to destroy the parcels. People can treat themselves. And you never know, you might discover something you never normally would buy. Let me know. Are you in or are you out? Are you coming to Wolverhampton? Let me know on the WhatsApp 07871 670493. And of course, we're always on the socials at This Is Riverside. So check us out there as well.

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0: But it's something she did for another family that will be the biggest win of the day.
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Calvin Harris and By Your Side earlier. And before that, it was Miles Smith and Hold Me in the Dark. Playing all the tunes for you for your Saturday morning. I am loving it. I hope whatever you're doing to ease into your Saturday, I hope you're enjoying the cooler weather. I don't know whether it's just me in the studio, but it definitely felt cooler outside. I mean, it is very cloudy. And I haven't talked about the weather for the whole show yet. So I feel like I can, you know, I feel like it's okay. It's okay, you know. It has been really unbearable. I know it's just been one of those weeks of the year that's just been pretty insane, because everywhere I have gone, I mean, us Brits love to talk about the weather normally, but this week has just been just another level. I mean, I don't know about you, but my whole socials is full of the weather. Everyone, celebrities, the news, friends, everyone is talking about the weather. I mean, I think they must have got to the point, some news outlets, where they were struggling to do some stories on the weather and thinking of angles. What other angles can we do on the weather this week in the heat wave? You know, it was like day three and they were like, we've got to talk about it in another way. That people had gone round London and like found out what the temperature of the streets were. So apparently some of the pavements in London have been 59 degrees. Apparently the floor of the some of the tube lines, the Piccadilly line, was 40 degrees. They just went round London for the morning at work and just found out the temperatures of all the streets in London. I mean, it's not a bad idea, you know. It's another angle. It's another way to talk about the weather. I mean, but I'm glad it hasn't been 59 degrees in the air. I don't think that's possible. I mean, 59 degrees on the floor. It's just insane. I think I've gone a bit crazy. I think the heat wave has sent me a bit mad.

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2: Ooh, taking it right back to my school days. We're playing all the old ones today. Well, old ones for me. It was Kelly Clarkson and Since You've Been Gone on Riverside Radio. Just taking it up to 20 to 10 here for your Saturday morning. Just coming up after the next track, we'll be hearing all about a local swimmer who's attempting a challenge. That's the latest from the Riverside Reports team. After this, Stella Mitri and Nothing Ever Happens.

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1: Merton
0: and Lambeth,
1: Riverside Reports. Riverside.
2: Now, last year, Luke Belfield, a local swimmer from southwest London, attempted to become the first swimmer with juvenile lidiopathic arthritis to swim the English Channel from Dover to France. However, the swim had to be aborted because of adverse weather at the time, but Luke is set to make the attempt again next month, and he joined Jason Rosen and Ali Palmer on Riverside Breakfast to reflect on his first attempt, as well as look ahead to round two.
1: Across southwest London, Riverside Reports.
3: So, hold on, you were here last year.
4: Yes.
3: Was it last year, this time last year?
4: It was around September, so yeah.
5: Oh, is it the end of the window? So, how long does the window last to swim the channel?
4: The window lasts 7 days.
5: Okay.
4: Last year I was expecting to go on the 14th to the 21st of September. Unfortunately, it got pushed back because the weather was so bad
3: in
4: September.
3: That's right, yeah.
4: So then I actually went on the 27th of September, which was a much worse, unfortunately, weather window, but... Hey,
3: and I remember following along, like watching, there was footage, there was the social media and all of that on the day that you were doing it.
4: Yeah.
3: And you got so close. How far did you get?
4: I was about 5 kilometres, but the thing is, you don't really measure in kilometres or distance how far that you are. It's more what the tides are doing. So the tides had about an hour of me pushing me towards France, and then they would swing backwards. So unfortunately, they made the tough call to pull me out after 10 hours and 52 minutes.
3: So 10 hours and 52 minutes, you were in the channel swimming from Dover, is it?
4: Yes.
3: And then because your swimming wasn't getting you anywhere, that's basically what was happening, was pulling you back.
5: So you had like 1 hour left of going the right way before you would got swept back.
4: Exactly. So I mean, it was a tough day. So it was a 2 a.m start, so it was pitch black. It was 8 degrees air temperature when I started, and dawn arrived at 6:50 a.m so it was pitch black, as I'm saying, and then it slowly starts to get dark blue, lighter blue, lighter blue, and then there was just this enigmatic orange strip of sunlight that just came through, and it was like nothing that you've ever seen before. It was just magical experiencing that.
3: And how long into the swim then did that come?
4: That was about 4 or 5 hours, yeah, after 4 hours.
6: Of course, because it was 2 a.m., yeah. So that was pretty extraordinary.
4: Yeah, so unfortunately, at 1 p.m., I was pulled out the water.
3: Oh, and so you're going again. Your second attempt is from the 7th to the 12th of July next month, and the reason why there's a few dates is because of the weather again, isn't it?
4: Exactly, yes.
5: Yeah.
3: So you just don't know when you'll be ready to go when you're called up.
5: So you have your bag packed and wait for the call.
4: Bags are right by the door. Exactly, there we go, ready to go.
3: Tell us why you're doing it. Here we are with the t-shirts on Juvenile Arthritis Research. That is who you're raising money for. Tell us why.
4: So I want to be the first known person with juvenile arthritis to swim from England to France solo. At the age of 11, my ankle swole to the size of a tennis ball. Pain spread to my hips and my knees, and 2 years later, 2 long years later, it was finally diagnosed as juvenile arthritis. So to this day, I inject myself with strong immunosuppressants every fortnight. But what I've found is that living a holistic lifestyle has helped me keep it in remission, and swimming is just a great sport recommended by doctors, physios, and everything about that as well. So just a little bit more about the channel swim. Point to point, it's 21 miles. It's in freezing water temperatures, so you're not allowed a wetsuit. You're not allowed to touch the boat, and you start normally in the pitch black. So yeah, I mean, really, my mission is to inspire and share my story to spread hope. You know, I work with doctors, patients, parents, researchers to raise awareness that arthritis is not just an old person's disease. Mm. You know, this helps children like myself get diagnosed quicker and obliterates the stigma that it only impacts old people. You know, the hard truth is I live with a lifelong autoimmune disease that I need to manage, and there is no cure for arthritis, but I'm never going to let it be a barrier.
2: That was local swimmer Luke Belfield speaking ahead of his second attempt to swim the English Channel. That was on Riverside Breakfast with Jason and Ali. Luke will attempt this feat on the 7th to the 12th of July, and you can find out more about Luke's swimming challenge on his Instagram at Arthritis Swimmer. What an incredible individual. So stay tuned and keep listening to Riverside as we'll catch up with him probably later on after he's done his challenge. At Arthritis Swimmer, and you can follow along with his journey.

bit of Charlie Puth and Beat Yourself Up for your Saturday morning. Just approaching 10 to 10. I'm with you for the next 10 minutes. And then we've got the latest news at 10 o'clock. So stay with me for the next 10 minutes. It's lovely to have you with me on your Saturday morning. Whatever you're up to, whether you're still in bed, enjoy yourself. Or if you're out on a walk, getting your errands done, whatever you're up to, let me know. 07871 670 493. Stay with me for the next 10 minutes. It's Emma Bunton up next.

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2: That's just about it from me. Thank you so much for joining me on Saturday at breakfast. It's so good to be back with you. Hope you've enjoyed the show. I hope whatever you're up to this weekend, you have a wonderful one. Enjoy the sunshine, enjoy the cooler weather, and I'll be back with you very soon. I'll leave you with this, another great track. It's Zayn and Pillow Talk.

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2: The search for tens of thousands of people missing in Venezuela is ramping up this weekend after two devastating earthquakes that have killed more than 900 victims. Rescuers have been using their bare hands to get through the rubble. The US military has carried out strikes on Iranian targets after Donald Trump accused Iran of a foolish violation of their truce. It's after Iran reportedly attacked an American cargo ship in the Strait of Hormuz. US correspondent David Blevins says the strikes are an interesting move by the American president.
3: I suppose what this does show is that President Trump is willing to re-engage if he considers it necessary, but that is going to require him keeping a significant US presence in the region for some time.
2: Tributes are being paid to a devoted mum who died when her car was hit by a train in Lancashire. 33-year-old Kerry Coombs' vehicle was struck in Horton. An 8-year-old girl remains in a critical condition. A convicted killer's been jailed after smashing a glass bottle over a police officer's head before trying to throw her off a balcony. Guy Pottle attacked PC Alice Beer after she tried to stop him jumping from the outside area at a block of flats in Devon in February. Temperatures are forecast to drop slightly this weekend after 3 days of record-breaking heat. Meanwhile, researchers found those on low incomes are more than twice as likely to be exposed to extreme heat and other environmental harms. Irina suffers from Graves' disease, which means she's already prone to overheating. She currently lives in temporary accommodation in London.
4: It's all night, 30.1, something like that, all these days. Heat produces much more hormones, which can even kill me because overactive thyroid is like autoimmune. My body attacks myself.
2: And England's place in the knockout rounds of the World Cup has been secured ahead of their game against Panama later tonight. Results last night mean they're assured a place in the last 32. And that's the latest.
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0: Sarah knows she'll feel the benefit of this morning run, eventually. 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
2: And the search for those missing after Venezuela's devastating earthquakes is growing more desperate as loved ones use their bare hands to dig through rubble.
3: Hola!
2: More than 900 people have died after the quake struck on Wednesday. International teams have joined the search for survivors, but some feel there's a lack of crews on the ground. The King and Queen say they're deeply saddened, and the UK's pledging £2 million worth of aid. The US has hit Iranian sites in response to what Donald Trump's called a foolish ceasefire violation. The American leaders accused Iran of firing drones at a cargo ship in the Strait of Hormuz, where vessels are now meant to be passing freely. Tributes have been rolling in for devoted mum Kerry Coombs, who was killed when a train hit her car at a level crossing in Horton in Lancashire. An 8-year-old girl is still critically ill. The Home Secretary is promising to save the asylum system for generations to come, announcing the opening of new safe routes for refugees from this autumn. Shabana Mahmood also says she'll be closing loopholes that have been abused. More than 200 events are being held across the UK today to celebrate Armed Forces Day. Veterans, serving personnel and cadets are among those being honoured. There'll be military parades, marching bands and flypasts. Colonel Dickie Hawkins is commander of South East HQ in Aldershot in Hampshire, where there'll be a national event.
4: The connection is strong because, you know, there's a symbiotic relationship. We're drawn from society, we go back to society, we recruit from society. Ultimately, we keep this nation help keep this nation safe and secure.
2: And Cape Verde have made it to the knockout stage in their first ever World Cup. It's after they drew 0-0 with Saudi Arabia. And that's the latest.
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5: Riverside. Yeah, it's that time again. Saturday Lunch with me, Martin Adams, with you till 2 o'clock this afternoon. All your usual favourites, including our little afternoon quiz, three songs, three clues, and our repeat guarantee right after this. It's Madonna versus Madonna today. More on that in a sec.

Average White Band there. From 1980. We've got an 80s back-to-back later on in the show, by the way. If you're a fan of your 80s music, three 80s tracks taking us to the news at 1 o'clock.

Gosh, some serious harmonising at the end of that song. Okay, it's time for our repeat guarantee. That's the first part of the show. I play two songs. We guarantee one of them will be repeated. Which one, though, is entirely up to you. I thought I had a Madonna off this time. She's back in the charts, new album. She had, I think, a documentary or some interview show last night with Graham Norton on the BBC, which has been quite well received. So she's sort of back. She's back in vogue, as they say. And we've got two songs to play. Madonna's I Feel So Free, that's her latest single, and one of the originals, Vogue, from 1990. She's been around for quite some time, hasn't she, old Madge? So it's a Madge versus Madge repeat guarantee. Whichever one you want to hear again at the end of the show, it's up to you. Get your votes coming in. The number to call, in fact, the number to text on WhatsApp is 07871 670493. 07871 670493. It's either Madonna or Madonna. So yeah, harder to vote. Maybe go with Free versus Vogue. Okay, so text Free if you want her new single I Feel So Free, or text Vogue if you want her old 1990s number one worldwide hit, Vogue. Right, we're going to kick it off with the first one, though. I Feel So Free, Madonna's latest single.

That's pretty cool, isn't it? Madonna's new single, I Feel So Free. Imagine playing that loud at a house pub. Sounds great. Or do you prefer the old Madonna? The classics. I think there's more classic Madonna than Vogue from 1990. But it's up to you which one you want to hit at the end of the show. Get your votes coming in, free or Vogue.

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2: 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If I stand down, if I fall. Brand new one from The Script. Riverside Radio. It's the Saturday Lunch show. Me, Martin Adams, with you till 2. 12:32 ads next, and then we've got our afternoon quiz. 3 songs, 3 clues.

0: Matt is enjoying a rare day off, feet up, footy on. But the platelets from his last blood donation are definitely not having a day off.
1: Having cancer is really hard. The chemo makes me feel super tired. I need platelet transfusions a lot. They help me feel a bit better so I can hang out with my friends. Matt doesn't know me, but thanks to giving types like him, I can keep going.
0: By giving blood, you can be there for someone without being there. Save up to 3 lives in 1 hour. Book now at blood.co.uk.

0: key change. It's unmistakable. Absolutely it. Westlife there, okay. Sorry, I had to fade them out. I was losing the will to live. Let's get on and play our game, shall we?
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2: 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Love in South West London.
0: Riverside. Sorry, Westlife. Right, three songs, three clues. I'm going to play three songs. I'm going to give you three clues, and you have to guess the year. If you think you know the year, you can send the answer to WhatsApp text 07871 670493. No, I know you weren't ready for that number. I'll say it again. 07871 670493 is the text on WhatsApp. That's how to get in touch if you think you know the year. Tell us the year and what you were up to in that year. Three absolute bangers I've got for you this afternoon. Real massive hits in this particular year. You'll see what I'm talking about. Let's kick it off with this one. Men in Black, of course. Woo!

Will Smith. Back when he was fighting aliens with lasers and guns, he just slaps them now. That's the Will Smith way. Okay, clue number one for three songs, three clues. In this year, Best Picture Oscar was awarded to Titanic, yes. Remember Titanic? Kate Winslet, Leonardo DiCaprio. 11 Oscars it won in this year, one of them being Best Picture. James Cameron's directorial epic. But what year did it come out? Get your answers coming in 07871 670 493 on WhatsApp, please. Okay. There's our first song. We've got two more. Two more giants of this particular year. Yeah, it's the Verve with The Drugs Don't Work. Three songs, three clues, two more clues, and one more song after this to come.

Okay, clue number two. Now the trucks in this year, Hong Kong was officially handed from the United Kingdom over to China, the People's Republic of China. Sovereignty of Hong Kong handed over. I remember watching that. The flag came down, Union flag, and the Chinese flag went up. It's gone well. Okay, one more clue and one more song to come. This last song, arguably the best of the three. I realise that is arguably is doing a lot of heavy lifting in that. But Elton John, come on. Okay, final clue on its way.

Okay, your final clue. Millennials and Gen Z are going to struggle with this. Because in this year, Netflix was launched. Yeah, but not like that. It was a DVD rental service. That's how it started. I actually remember getting Netflix DVDs through the post. And then you'd watch it and then you'd send it back. Yeah, that was a thing. You'd order a DVD, it'd arrive in the post. Have it for a couple of days and he'd have to send it back.

you go, Elton John, bringing in three songs, three clues to an end. Yeah, I can imagine people thinking, really? That's how you consume movies? You ordered a DVD, they sent it through the post. You can imagine in 100 years' time people having the same conversation about food. Really? You order food and eat it? We just download food now. It's much easier. We just download it. Right then, the answer then to three songs, three clues, Elton John, The Verve, and, of course, Men in Black with Will Smith. I remember going to see that in the cinema. I remember this year very well. It was 1997. Yes, 97. That's when the Titanic came out. I was actually supposed to go and see Titanic, and I got there too late and had to go and see The Muppets instead. I was about 15 or something, I can't remember. But anyway, there we go. Right, 1997 is the answer. If you got that, congratulations. We'll have another one of those three songs, three clues games next week. Lord coming up next. And we're going to have our 80s, because we're running about 5 minutes late, I think we'll have the 80s back-to-back on the other side of the news. We certainly don't want to miss our 80s feature, do we? It's the best bit of the show when I play three songs and don't say anything. So we'll have that right after the news. Lord up now.

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2: Gosh, wasn't that good? Lord. Good Lord. Louis Tomlinson up now. This is called Lemonade. Second half of the show, we've got a movie quiz. Classic anthems, 5 minutes of musical genius, and our 80s back to back.

0: Louis Thompson there. Okay, it's just gone 1 o'clock on Riverside Radio. It's time for the news.
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3: A. Families, volunteers and emergency crews are searching through rubble in Venezuela, where time's running out to find survivors after two major earthquakes. More than 900 people are known to have died and over 50,000 others are still missing. Several countries have pledged support, including the UK. Cynthia DeSantis is the founder of a British charity supporting free healthcare for Venezuelans. She feels the response has been quite sluggish.
4: The system to receive humanitarian support is not there. And that's one of the problems that we have, that it's not easy for the government and for the rescue teams on the ground to actually be able to receive, to accept that support.
3: Iran's responded after the US attacked its radar, missile and drone sites. Washington says it took action after accusing Tehran of launching drones in the Strait of Hormuz and hitting an American cargo ship. Now Iran says it's targeted US military positions in the region. The Home Secretary has announced reforms to the asylum system. From the autumn, new safe routes for refugees will be opened. An amber extreme warning for heat's been extended for parts of England after 3 days of record-breaking temperatures. It covers London, southeast England, East Anglia and parts of the East Midlands until 9 a.m. tomorrow. Celebrations are being held across the UK to mark Armed Forces Day today. Military bands, marches and flypasts will happen across more than 200 events. Robert Clark served in the military for 15 years and says today's really important.
5: As a veteran myself and having lost friends who served in Iraq and Afghanistan, I think today's almost a poignant reminder of, you know, everyone who's still in the armed forces, everyone who still gives up their time and their commitments, their family responsibilities, to really put the safety of this nation at the core of their life. And, you know, I pay tribute to them and to people who are still joining.
3: England's place in the knockout rounds of the World Cup has been secured ahead of their final Group L game against Panama later. Results last night, including Spain's 1-0 triumph over Uruguay, means they're assured a place in the last 32. And that's the latest.
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0: Yes, it's time for our 80s back-to-back. If you are a fan of Tears for Fears, Ultravox and Billy Joel, sit back, relax, have fun, turn the radio up.

There you go, 80s back to back. That's why 80s is the best decade for music. Billy Joel, Ultravox, and Tears for Fears, of course. 1:15. Let's get on with the rest of the show, shall we? Okay, Say What You Want by Texas. Coming up at 1:30, we've got our Saturday lunchtime classic anthem. 5 minutes of musical genius. More on that in a couple of minutes.

0: Okay. Now we have our mystery voice competition. This is a movie star. That's your only clue that you're going to get. Mystery voice, here we come. Listen up closely.
1: I had a very, aged 19, I had a very short-lived and unsuccessful period as a model.
2: Yeah.
1: The only magazines that I ever got shoots for were so high fashion that no one read them.
2: Yeah.
1: That's why they've stayed unfindable by people who look for stuff.
2: Mm.
3: Yeah.
2: Well, until today.
1: This is from something called Sleaze Nation, was the name of the magazine. I don't think it exists anymore. And I just remember the stylist, those are women's harlequin trousers, and the stylist zipped me into them and caught my flesh in the thingy. And so there was a blood wound there. But,
0: Oof, I get it. That sounds like me getting dressed every morning. Now, who is the mystery voice? Get your answers coming in. Sometimes we have a movie, sometimes we have a mystery voice. Today, it's a mystery voice, but still, 10 points up for grabs. Can you guess the mystery voice? All will be revealed. I'll play that clip another few times before the end of the show. All will be revealed a little bit later on. Now, how are you getting on with your voting for the repeat guarantee? Do you remember at the beginning of the show, we had two tracks. You get to vote which one you want to hear again. It's a Madonna off. Madonna versus Madonna. Old Madonna versus new Madonna. You could argue that's the other way around, couldn't you? She is old Madonna. Old original Madonna from the 90s, Vogue, versus a new track, I Feel So Free. New Madonna sung by old Madonna. So it's up to you. Do you want Free, I Feel So Free, or Vogue? Get your votes coming in. Text Free or Vogue through to our WhatsApp text. The number is 07871 670493. 07871 670493. Original Madonna or new Madonna? I'm not going to say old Madonna because that just confuses issues. Original or new, get your votes coming in. 07871 670493. Her new single I Feel So Free or her 1990s smash hit Vogue will be the last song of the show. Get your votes coming in. This is brand new from Role Model. It's called High Hopes 3000 and it's great.

0: Okay, it's time to have another try at that mystery voice. Here we go.
1: I had age 19, I had a very short-lived and unsuccessful period as a model.
2: Yeah.
1: The only magazines that I ever got shoots for were so high fashion that no one read them.
2: Yeah.
1: That's why they've stayed unfindable by people who look for stuff.
2: Mm.
3: Yeah.
2: Well, until today.
1: This is from something called Sleaze Nation, was the name of the magazine. I don't think it exists anymore. And I just remember the stylist. Those are women's harlequin trousers, and the stylist zipped me into them and caught my flesh in the thingy. And so there was a blood wound there. But,
2: no.
0: Ooh, caught my flesh in the thingy. Who is talking about that? Get your answers coming in. The text on WhatsApp for you to send your answer to is 07871 670493. Who is the mystery voice? I will be revealing the answer in only about 10 minutes time. Yes, I did get the song and the mystery voice mixed up. You heard a bit of T-Rex there. Let's play it now, shall we?

0: Keisha has finally made a dish her kids approve of.
1: Thank you, Mummy.
0: But it's something she did for another family that will be the biggest win of the day.
2: Living with sickle cell is hard. Even simple chores can be extremely difficult. I've never met Keisha, but thanks to giving types like her, I can now live a life with my family.
0: More blood donors of Black heritage are needed to treat people with sickle cell. By giving blood, you can be there for someone without being there. 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

0: Pet Shop Boys there. It's time for our classic anthem. Saturday lunchtime classic anthem. Can't believe you hadn't had these guys on before.
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0: Okay, so a band formed in 1990 in Wigan. Nick McCabe on bass, Simon Jones as drummer, Peter Salisbury on drums, and Richard Ashcroft, guitarist and lead vocalist. I think you might know who they are already. Quite a controversial band. They got together, they split up, they got together, they split up, beginning with a psychedelic shoegaze sound with their debut LP, Storm in Heaven. The Drugs Don't Work, which we played earlier, Bittersweet Symphony and Lucky Man, all becoming huge international best-selling singles. And they split up in 1999, citing internal conflicts. According to Billboard magazine, the group's rise was the culmination of a long, audacious journey that began at the dawn of the decade and went on to encompass a major breakup, multiple lawsuits, and an extensive diet of narcotics. This is just classic rock and roll. They asked if they would get back together. Lead singer Ashcroft said, "There's more chance of the Beatles getting back on stage." The Beatles did release a promiscuous single, didn't they? And not only that, this band got back together briefly, reunited in 2007, released their latest album, 2008, which did spawn a couple of singles, but none have quite reached the dizzying heights of this. It is, of course, The Verve, Bittersweet Symphony.

0: What a worthy recipient of today's Saturday Lunchtime Classic Anthem. The Verve, of course, with Bittersweet Symphony. Beginning to end, 5 minutes and 48 seconds. It could go on for 10 minutes and you'd love it. But we can't do that. We've got a mystery voice to solve. And here it is, your last chance to listen. I'm going to reveal the answer. Here we go.
1: I had a very, age 19, I had a very short-lived and unsuccessful period as a model.
2: Yeah.
1: The only magazines that I ever got shoots for were so high fashion that no one read them.
2: Yeah.
1: That's why they've stayed unfindable by people who look for stuff.
2: Mm.
3: Yeah.
2: Well, and, until today.
1: This is from something called Sleaze Nation, was the name of the magazine. I don't think it exists anymore. And I just remember the stylist, there's a women's harlequin trousers, and the stylist zipped me into them and caught my flesh in the thingy. And so there was a blood wound there. But,
2: oh, no.
0: I love the audience reaction. Ow. Okay, who was the mystery voice? It was movie star Eddie Redmayne, of course. Oscar-winning movie star Eddie Redmayne was today's mystery voice. Well done if you got that. I don't suppose he's got one of the most famous voices. It's quite difficult to pick that apart, but that's who it was today, Eddie Redmayne. Okay, Benson Boone up next. And then I'm going to tell you what's going on Monday. We've got a live broadcast all day on Riverside. Riverside is at Wimbledon Quarter. Broadcasting from the breakfast show right and through to the afternoon drive time. I shall tell you why and more right after this.

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2: Right, let's tell you what's happening on Monday morning then, shall we? We've got the breakfast show from 7 a.m. Jason and Ali, sponsored by Uber Boat by Thames Clipper. 7 a.m, but not live from the studio this time, not on Monday, live from Wimbledon Quarter. Yes, we'll be in the Wimbledon Quarter Shopping Centre. We're there with Costa Coffee, Wimbledon Quarter's Costa Coffee. We're there with them. We're going to be doing all sorts of fun and games. Why are we there? Well, not just for the coffee, though delicious though Costa Coffee is. We are there because it's the first day of Wimbledon. And so Costa Coffee are going to be celebrating with us. We're going to have a little table tennis championship just outside the studio. We're also going to have lots of fun and games. It's all going to be live. We've got plenty of vouchers to give away. If you fancy some £10 coffee vouchers to spend at Costa Coffee, then make yourself available. Head to Wimbledon Quarter. You might be playing a little bit of table tennis, maybe answering a few questions. I'll tell you what you will be having is fun and some delicious coffee, perhaps, if you win the £10 coffee voucher for Costa Coffee. So we're going to be there from 7 a.m. Right through all our scheduling until the end of drive time at 6. So Jason and Ali from 7 until 10. We've also got the Breakfast Grill hosted by my good self. I'm going to be going down there. Usually I do the Breakfast Grill online, asking the team questions. The Breakfast Grill is basically a pub quiz. I ask Ali, the newsreader, usually Tom, and Jason, of course, questions, 5 questions, and we'll see who comes out on top. I have to say, Ali has won 9 games. She's won 9 quizzes. Jason, I think, is on 4 quizzes, catching up. And news team, they're on 2 wins, 2 quiz wins. So, will Jason narrow the gap on Monday? It's going to be a coffee and tennis themed 5 questions. So if you're into your coffee and you're into your tennis, you might stand a good chance. And if you're there live with us, you answer a few questions right, you might even win yourself a £10 coffee voucher. Plenty £10 coffee vouchers to give away. Also, we're going to have a big competition. We'll announce that on the morning of Monday morning with Jason and Ali. We'll announce a big competition where you can win £50 of Costa Coffee vouchers. Yes, £50, 50 of Costa Coffee vouchers. You could be drinking coffee till your heart's, I was going to say till your heart's content, or either that or palpitating, imagine. So we'll be there from 7 a.m, live broadcasting in Wimbledon Quarter. A breakfast team from 7. Dan will be here from 10 o'clock. He's doing an extra hour, Dan Draper, for Riverside Daytime. And then we'll have Andrew Porter from 1 p.m. And then my good self from 4 for Riverside Drive. I shall be doing Riverside Drive live from Wimbledon Quarter from 4 until 6. And the big competition to win a £50 coffee voucher will be announced at 7 a.m. on the breakfast show and awarded just after 4 o'clock on drive time. So no reason not to listen, or even better, get yourself down to Wimbledon Quarter and join us and have a lot of fun. Get yourself on air. It's going to be great. So 7 a.m. Wimbledon Quarter on Monday. We'll be there. Make sure you are too. Okay. What's coming up next? Jimmy Jones.

0: Jimmy Jones there, really hitting the high notes, probably wearing the same trousers as Eddie Redmayne.
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0: Right, that's it from me. Olivia Rodrigo up now. Don't forget, stay tuned to Riverside. 4 p.m, it's the Riverside Sports Show with Mo and the team. Keeping you informed of all things sports. I'll see you on Monday at Wimbledon Quarter. Girls.

0: Venezuela, as rescuers work to find survivors before a crucial window closes. More than 50,000 people are still missing, but some of the international help promised is yet to be seen. Matt Hasdell's from a UK-based search and rescue charity. He's trying to get rescuers, a search dog and equipment out there, but he's stuck at Madrid airport.
1: It's really, really sad seeing some people with their jeans or quarantined with their hands. We can bring our specialist equipment and our expertise to be able to coordinate the operation and hopefully help save some lives, because at the end of the day, that is our priority, is to get people out of that conflict. And, you know, we're saving as many lives as possible.
0: A recent ceasefire between the US and Iran is being seriously tested after Washington launched strikes on Iranian missile sites. The US says it's in response to Tehran's attack on a commercial ship in the Strait of Hormuz. An amber weather warning for extreme heat has been extended for parts of England. It covers London and southeast England, East Anglia and parts of the East Midlands until 9 a.m. tomorrow. The King's offered his warmest good wishes as he opened the seventh session of Scottish Parliament. MSPs and dignitaries gathered in the Holyrood Chamber alongside Charles and the Queen this morning. The monarch has addressed everyone there.
2: Let us continue to show by example debate can be carried out with respect. Disagreement is possible while honouring one another's dignity. And it is recognised that all those engaged in public service are seeking the same end, the good of the society we serve.
0: First Minister John Swinney's responded to the King's address, calling for cooperation amongst the Scottish people. Armed Forces Day celebrations are underway to honour the contribution of veterans, serving personnel and cadets. More than 200 events are taking place across the country. And Scotland have been given a 0.05% chance of making the World Cup knockout stages. They're currently 10th in the rankings of third place teams and need to be in the top eight to progress. And that's the latest.
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0: Sarah knows she'll feel the benefit of this morning run, eventually. 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
1: Giving birth, I experienced massive bleeding and needed 28 units of blood products to survive. 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
0: By giving blood, you can be there for someone without being there. 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
2: Families of loved ones stuck under rubble in Venezuela are searching for their own relatives days after two devastating earthquakes. Authorities have blocked access to the hardest hit area, saying the chaos and traffic was hampering rescue efforts. There are concerns about a lack of international support on the ground. Here's Defence Secretary Dan Jarvis.
3: My heart goes out to all of those who've been affected by this terrible incident in Venezuela. I know that we have deployed a search and rescue crew. I'm very grateful to the RAF for the support that they have given in terms of being able to do that.
2: A body's been found in the search for a 15-year-old boy who went missing

0: In a Hampshire lake. The teenager was last seen in the water at Testwood Lakes near Totton on Wednesday. His family has been informed. An amber heat warning for the southeast of England has been extended after 3 days of record-breaking June temperatures. The Met Office says the extension will last until nine tomorrow morning. The Prince and Princess of Wales have praised the country's servicemen and women as they commemorated Armed Forces Day. A post on their social media account reads, "Honouring service and sacrifice." To sport, and top tennis players have started limiting and timing media appearances ahead of Wimbledon, which is starting on Monday. They argue they deserve a bigger share of revenues, even though prize money at the Grand Slams increased by 20%. World number one Aryna Sabalenka says they need to make their voices heard.
1: "We do it for the tour. We don't do it for ourselves. We do it for the rest of the players who's really suffering to even hire a coach. And, you know, it's not an easy life for players who is like lower in the ranking. So we do it for them. And I really hope that the crowd, and I'm more than sure that the crowd understand us."
0: And England's cricketers have wobbled on day three of the deciding test against New Zealand. They are on 318 for six, trailing by 120 runs. And that's the latest. I'm Victoria Lawrence.
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2: Defence Secretary Dan Jarvis says he's going to look straight away at whether the government can help a UK-based search and rescue team get to Venezuela. A group from Servon International, including a sniffer dog, are stranded at an airport in Madrid with their specialist equipment. They say commercial flights won't take them. Matt Hasdell from the charity says they are desperately trying to get there.
3: It looks pretty tough. It looks like they're having a lot of challenges coordinating the search operation. And obviously, what we're going to hopefully bring to the table and why we're so keen to get out there as quickly as possible is we've got specialist search equipment, search dog, which could probably do the job of an entire search team on its own.
2: More than 900 people are known to have been killed, with 55,000 reported missing. Elsewhere, police searching for a teenager in open water near Southampton have found a body. The 15-year-old boy was last seen in Testwood Lakes on Wednesday during record-breaking temperatures. An amber weather warning for extreme heat has been extended for parts of England. It covers London and southeastern England, East Anglia and parts of the East Midlands until 9 tomorrow morning. Two 17-year-old boys from Cardiff have been arrested in Thailand. South Wales police say they are looking into the circumstances of the teenager's trip. The Foreign Office is in contact with Thai authorities. The key

0: Has offered his warmest good wishes as he opened the seventh session of Scottish Parliament. MSPs and dignitaries gathered alongside Charles and the Queen.
1: Let us continue to show by example, debate can be carried out with respect, disagreement is possible while honouring one another's dignity. And it is recognised that all those engaged in public service are seeking the same end, the good of the society we serve.
0: In sport, American Madison Keys has won the Eastbourne Open tennis title for the third time. She beat Tatiana Maria in straight sets for her first tournament win of the season. She's now won 11 career titles. That's the latest. I'm Victoria Lawrence.
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1: And hello and good afternoon, South West London. You're listening to the Riverside Radio Sports Show. I'll be your host today, William Robinson, and Robin Davis is joining me in the studio. It's that time of year again. Wimbledon is here, and we have a tennis-dominated theme show with Ben, Robin and I having taken it in turns to cover the qualifying performance at Roehampton that happened this week. We'll discuss how it all went down and how the players got on. Also, a reality check on Tuesday as England stumbled to a 0-0 draw against Ghana in their second round group game. But they still qualified for the round of 32 because of results elsewhere. But at the end, they topped the group tonight against Panama before the knockout rounds begin tomorrow. We'll also look over who we think has stood out so far and what to expect in the last 32. We'll also have our favourite quiz, Beat the Boss, where Robin will be asking me all the questions, and we'll zoom out of South West London in Going Viral. There's only one place to start. The umpire's about to call time. We'll have a song before we start.

0: And welcome to the Riverside Radio Sports Show. I'll be your host today, William Robinson. Robin Davis is joining me in the studio, and it's 11 minutes past four. And as I say, the umpire is just about to call time, and that's right, it's time for tennis. The best 2 weeks of the year, in my opinion, is about to are upon us as the Wimbledon Championships get underway on Monday. But for some, Wimbledon has already started, and unfortunately, already ended. Yes, as throughout the week, Robin, Ben and I have taken it in turns to cover the Wimbledon qualifying competition that took place this week in Roehampton at the Bank of England Sports Centre, on the back of the National Tennis Centre in Roehampton. We braved the heat, as did the players, as they fought for one of the 16 coveted spots in either the men's or women's main draw. The qualifying competition is three rounds and was contested over 4 days. The men played on Monday, the women played on Tuesday, and everyone played on Wednesday and Thursday. So let's start at the start, shall we? After an exciting first day here at the Women's Qualifiers in Roehampton, our sports editor Ben Hayes and sports reporter Robin sat down in the shade near the fantastic Fusils event in Roehampton to chat over day one and discuss day two before it started.
1: So we're currently sat just underneath a big canopy, hiding away from the scorching heat. Robin, it's been a wonderful opening first 2 days here at the National Tennis Centre for Wimbledon qualifying yesterday. Let's talk about yesterday because it was a great day of tennis. And we saw some big names, sort of past and present. We saw some up-and-coming talent as well. But first, we've got to start with Dan Evans and his match against Prado Angelo and how he had to overcome not just the heat, but a few sort of technical issues as well. But he got through. Good performance in the end.
2: It was a solid performance. I mean, yeah, I'm quite grateful to be under the shade right now because it is boiling around midday on Tuesday as we record. But yeah, I thought Dan Evans did remarkably well. I mean, you touched on earlier about the technical issues. Mm. Obviously, there was this the line court didn't seem to work for whatever reason, which was a bit strange. But then the umpire seemed to just control the situation, tried to obviously calm Evans down a bit because they were getting a bit. Both players were getting a bit frustrated, weren't they? Because it was obviously very hot as well. But yeah, he did really well to get through that game in straight sets. After a bit of an up and down first set, there was moments where you thought maybe it was going to get broken. He managed to pull it out of the bag, didn't he?
1: Yeah, it was a couple of breaks of serve in that first set, went all the way to tie break, and yeah, the technical issues. First time round, it was a bit of like, oh, okay, well, we'll carry on. And there was a couple of like late calls from the linesman. So his Hawkeye system on his seat was working, but there was no audio. So and there was no microphone for the umpire either. So he had to call out as quickly as he could. And he had to wait a few seconds for his pad to update. So I think there was just frustration around that, about not getting the calls quick enough, which obviously just takes you out of your stride. And there was a few sort of conversations. I think it was all lighthearted in the end, but there's a few conversations between Evans and the umpire, and I could certainly see that Evans was talking to his team as well, who were sat quite close to where we were stood. And I think after that all boiled down, he seemed to get into his groove for that second set.
2: I was going to say, I mean, there's a lot on the line for Evans because I mean, I spoke to him in his post-match presser about sort of a bit of a disappointment about not getting into the main draw. So there is a lot on the line, Ben, because you know, this in theory is his last ever Wimbledon if he does, you know, have his retirement and doesn't play again. So yeah, I mean, every match is important at this qualifiers, isn't it, for him? So if the technology is not there to help him, then it's going to be a frustration, isn't it?
1: Yeah, exactly. So he was one. He was someone who missed out on a wild card for Wimbledon for the main draw, which is next week. There's eight players get a wild card draw. Stan Wawrinka was one of those, and then a whole host of young British talent, some who are playing at other tournaments this week as well. But really exciting.
2: I would say maybe the argument from Wimbledon is that they're trying to bed the next talent in.
1: Yes.
2: So I can see that if that is an argument that's been made, I can sort of see why that's happened, because obviously Evans has, you know, been around the block for many years, and they need to get new players used to playing Wimbledon as well, right? It's important. So both sides of the coin.
1: You can, you really can. And obviously, I think he's spoken about it and how he's a bit aggrieved that he didn't get one for Queens as well. So, but it's good he's here, he's playing, and hopefully this will be a really good test, and particularly with the heat as well. So that'll be a really good test for him. But
2: it might actually be a blessing in disguise, because he's based right next to the Championship. If hopefully he does get through to the main draw, to actually be based in Roehampton or nearby, you probably, you know, maybe you hire a place or your hotel or whatever, you're at the Championships already, aren't you? It's down the road. So might actually be a blessing in disguise if it all works out as we hope it does and he qualifies.
1: Yeah, absolutely. So he's back in action tomorrow for his other matches. Other players that went through of note, in fact, there were 13 Brits in action on day one. Six went through to the next round, which is great. We spoke to Billy Harris. He was the only seeded Brit in the qualifiers. He went through in straight sets 6-2, 6-2 in his match against Napolitano. That was right at the start of the day. Really convincing. He was very pleased to get through. When I asked him about, you know, just the straight sets and the quick way that he sort of got through his opponent, did that set him up well for his next round? And he seems to think that, yeah, actually it does, because it means he can have more time to rest. He was out of the heat, he could look after his body better. So we'll, only time will tell, but that was exciting for him. And then Ollie Tarvert went through in straight sets as well. That was over on court five against Australian Bolt. That one was a slog, because it was 7-6, 7-5 to Ollie Tarvert. Ollie Tarvert, who won his place at Wimbledon last year through the qualifiers. So great to see that he's back here. He's based over in America. Great to see that he's back here and doing it again.
2: Well, I was going to say, I mean, his story is quite cool, because he's still on the collegiate system in America, and I think he still has to stay on his course, still has to give back like a huge percentage of his prize money.
1: Yeah,
2: I can't remember if it's 50% or 75%. So it's a lot of money.
1: Yeah, he got through, was it round two last year?
2: Yeah,
1: and had to give it all back.
2: We were joking with him afterwards about his prize money, and one of the journalists was asking him about, like, oh, what was the most lavish thing you bought, and he just said like a plane ticket or something. Like, it was just quite nice, because he just seems like quite down to earth bloke, and I did joke with him, I said, oh, I'm not going to buy any Lamborghinis anytime soon. He's like, oh no, not anytime soon. So that was just quite nice. He just seems like a very humble guy, and obviously I think he was also talking about how he wants to finish his collegiate program, because it's a 4-year course in America that he's on. I can't remember what he's studying, but it's a nice story, and he seems like a bit of a grass court specialist even, and I'm really rooting for him. I mean, like, we're rooting for the Brits, but it was just nice to speak to someone that was so charming and friendly afterwards.
1: He's got a high ceiling out of this crop of British players. Well, that was yesterday. Let's have a look at today. It's day two, Tuesday, of the Wimbledon qualifying here at the National Tennis Centre in Roehampton. Seven Brits in action today, but one big name, and that is Heather Watson, who's up against Maya Sharif, and she's last on court one. Heather Watson, she's sort of been around the block, she's done all the majors, she's been there, done that, and it hasn't sort of really clicked for her to push on, say, the likes of Raducanu or Katie Bolter or others like that. So, she's against a seeded player today. How do you think she's going to fare? And do you think this is, given her pedigree, she's just going to sort of do what she needs to do to get into Wimbledon?
2: Yeah, I mean, it's a tough one, because, I mean, to be compared to someone like Raducanu, and I know you weren't doing it deliberately, but it's so hard, because obviously she's kind of the parameter that they're all being set against, because obviously she's won the US Open, and then a wrestler all trying to match that level, and that's really hard. I mean, any sport is really hard, but especially singles tennis, it's incredibly difficult to win a major. I don't think people realise just quite the level of intensity and the pressure that comes to these players, especially in singles tennis. So I think to see a player like Heather Watson, I think who's from Guernsey, and her story and her background, to get where she's got, I think is fantastic. And she's obviously had some memorable matches. She obviously played Serena Williams, I think it was in round three or round four a few years ago on centre court. I think she had match point as well. She very nearly beat Serena Williams as well. And then obviously Serena does what Serena does, and she came back and fought back and won that match. But yeah, I think Heather Watson has and will have an amazing career. And I think grass is a surface that she enjoys playing on. She'll obviously play in the 21st seed Sheriff today. That's going to be a tough game. It's going to be swelteringly hot. I think it'd be like 35 degrees when she's on court later. So yeah, it's going to be interesting to see how she gets on. But yeah, we'll obviously be all rooting for her and hoping she can make it through.
1: Yeah, Johanna Konta was the other one that I think she was part of that group, Heather Watson, and Laura Robson as well has obviously now gone into broadcasting. So like, English women's tennis is stacked. Yeah. And you're just hoping for one to sort of push on and push through. Yeah. Well, somebody that is in a promising position at the moment as we speak is Esther Adeshina. She's up against Japanese Uchijima. And currently, Adeshina is a wild card for this. She's up against the 8th seed for this week. And she's currently a setup on her in her game. She won that first set 6-1. It's now 3-3 in the second set, so maybe a restoring of the balance, I don't know, but that's exciting to see. And yeah, it's just British tennis is in a good place, maybe not as good as the Italian tennis at the moment, but it's in a really good place. And I think it was a record number of Brits involved in Wimbledon last year. Yeah. We could get something similar again this year.
2: Well, I hope so. I mean, I did that interview a few weeks ago with the Wimbledon Foundation, where I got the honour to speak to Jamie Murray about their work and how they're trying to promote tennis in Southwest London. And I think that their aim is to do it around the country as well. I mean, programmes like that are really important because, unfortunately, tennis is, you could argue, is probably not one of the most accessible sports. So the more opportunity and the more funding that comes from Wimbledon and other organisations is only going to produce better standard of tennis and better players going forward. So yeah, to see a player like Adeshina, obviously we've got heritage player like Watson, you know, Dart, obviously playing at Eastbourne. I think the future is bright on the women's and the men's side for British tennis.
1: Yeah. And then lastly for today, there's one big matchup to come. Bianca Andreescu against Polina Hercog, and both of those have been in multiple majors to different levels, and particularly Andreescu, who's in fact won a major, but in sort of maybe the twilight of her career, hoping to get back into Wimbledon. So that's going to be good. We're going to try and watch that one a bit later, aren't we?
2: Well, there's a bit of fun fact there for you, Ben. Obviously, one of our sports reporters, William Robinson, sent me a message late last night. We were having a bit of a discussion about the tennis. And yeah, he was telling me that Harmony Tan, who is playing today on Tuesday, beat Serena Williams at Serena Williams' last Wimbledon singles appearance in 2022. It's a bit of a fun fact for you. And then also that Bianca Andreescu, obviously, who's also in the draw, she, like you said earlier, who won that 2019 US Open, beat Serena in Serena Williams' last Grand Slam final appearance. And obviously, Serena Williams, that is the connect the dots here, Serena Williams is playing on the singles and the doubles draw for Wimbledon. So yeah, a little bit of a connection on day two of the qualifiers here at Roehampton for
1: us. And in fact, Hercog, she hasn't played at Wimbledon since 2021, and Andreescu since 2024. But obviously, only one of them's going to get through today. But it'd be great to see one of those get through and have another crack.
2: Well, it's crazy as well, because I like to do that thing where you look at people's Wikipedia page, and I looked at Andreescu's prize money.
1: Yes.
2: It's something like $9 million. Yeah. $9 million. So, she'd be okay if she doesn't make it through in terms of monetary value. But just in terms of playing, I'm sure she'd be looking forward to playing back at Wimbledon proper.
1: Yeah, no, it's fantastic to be here. It's just great to see. We're just kind of by the food court as well, that's to our right in front of us, all the sort of main courts, and just behind us as well there's like mini courts for a lot of kids that are currently sort of playing along with the Wimbledon junior tennis initiative. The Next Stars, and they're having some few little lessons, which is really fun to see. So if you've never been to the Wimbledon qualifiers, I suggest you try and come down next year. It's really fun,
2: and it's cheap,
1: accessible day, lots of fun. You can see the players warming up as well. So that's day one and day two here at the National Tennis Centre in Roehampton. Wimbledon qualifying to come throughout the rest of it, and then bring on the championships.
0: And that was Ben and Robin talking about the first 2 days, and great to hear from the guys there. And let's hope Serena Williams, as we mentioned, joins the championships next week as she plays in singles and doubles after a four-year break from the sport. But as you say, that was the first 2 days. I mean, then Robin obviously has been catching up with the fact what happened in the second day. The second day saw the women's side of the draw in action for the first round matches. Let's see, Robin gives us a roundup from all the action from the tennis on that day. So let's see how it went down.
2: The main headline from day two of the Wimbledon qualifiers here at Roehampton was Great Britain's Esther Adeshina beating the Japanese 8th seed Uchijima 6-1, 3-6, 7-5. Speaking to the media afterwards, Adeshina said it was unbelievable, that she was just thinking one point at a time, just trying to breathe and enjoy the moment. She went on to say that it means a lot that I've been coming to Wimbledon since I was a young child, and that it's a dream. Sadly for the 15-year-old wildcard Brit Daniela Britton, it was not to be, despite an accomplished display and winning the first set 6-2 against Argentina's Julia Riera. The young Britton was eventually defeated in three sets, 2-6, 6-2, 6-4 to Riera. There were also defeats for Britain's Katie Dunn and Emilia Radziecki. As play was closing on day two, Heather Watson was in action against the Egyptian Mayan Sharif. Watson came out on top with a comfortable straight sets win, 6-2, 6-2. After the match, she said she was delighted to get through to the next round, especially against a tough opponent in Sharif. Aside from the British side of the draw, the Canadian and former 2019 US Open winner Bianca Andreescu also put on an accomplished performance, beating Slovenia's Paloma Herzog 6-4, 6-2.
0: That was such a shame for 15-year-old Brit Daniela Britton there, just narrowly losing her first round match. But was she aiming to make it to the Wimbledon qualifiers in the first place? And I'm sure we'll be hearing lots of her, lot more from her in the future, fingers crossed. We'll be back quickly after a quick hydration stroke ad break.
3: Matt is enjoying a rare day off, feet up, footy on. But the platelets from his last blood donation are definitely not having a day off.
4: Having cancer is really hard. The chemo makes me feel super tired. I need platelet transfusions a lot. They help me feel a bit better so I can hang out with my friends. Matt doesn't know me, but thanks to giving types like him, I can keep going.
3: By giving blood, you can be there for someone without being there. Save up to three lives in 1 hour. Book now at blood.co.uk.

0: And we're back from our short hydration break / ad break. And as I said, Wimbledon is fast approaching next week. And Robin Davis, our sports reporter, was lucky enough to chat to Fazien Chenhoudry from the Quality Shots Tennis Podcast to preview a huge 2 weeks at the championships for the women's and men's draws.
1: Hello, I'm joined here by Fazien from Quality Shot Tennis. Hello, Fazien, how are you?
2: I'm good, thank you. How are you?
1: Not too bad, thank you. And I just thought we are literally at the Wimbledon qualifiers, so I thought it'd be a good opportunity to ask you a little bit of a preview of the main tournament. Obviously, we'll touch on the qualifiers as well. But for you, obviously, Dan Evans, we just interviewed him.
2: Yeah.
1: What do you think Dan Evans' legacy is, obviously, once this tournament's finished and he goes on to retire?
2: Well, he's definitely been a really good proponent for British tennis. He's always made himself available for the Davis Cup and obviously been part of the Davis Cup winning team as well in the past. You know, he famously gave up defending his points at Washington to play the Olympic doubles with Andy Murray. And I think we were talking to him in the interview whether he was potentially disappointed about not getting a wild card into the main draw. Personally, I think it would be nice if he did. He's obviously retiring after Wimbledon, but obviously not to be. But he did win today, so hopefully we will see him get through and make his way into the main draw, which would be a nice story. It would be, I think, pretty disappointing and unfortunate if he were to end his career in qualifying, which I think is not a true reflection of his career at all, given some of the matches that he's played, given his prior ranking, and clearly someone who's not come from a very traditional background, I think it's fair to say, but someone who has fought really hard to get where he has been. He talked quite a bit about his parents hopefully being proud of him, and he feels like he's had good morals and he's, you know, conducted himself in a good way towards the back end of his career, especially, I would say.
1: Sure, and you mentioned obviously retirement. I mean, a player that has sadly retired for all of the British fans out there is Andy Murray, yeah, who is now the coach of Draper, which is really cool. Obviously, Jake Draper has suffered a little bit with injuries and a bit of an inconsistent form. Do you think it's a bit too early for Draper to come back and sort of have a good run at Wimbledon, or do you feel like it's his surface and it might be his time? Maybe that break was actually a good thing.
2: It's a good question. I think we'll see in Eastbourne. He's playing Eastbourne this week, and it'll be interesting to see the type of shape he's in. The one thing I'll say is that he did come back after another layoff earlier this year, and he played in Wells, and he looked pretty good. I mean, he beat Novak Djokovic en route to, I think it was a quarterfinal, semifinal stage, so that's pretty good going, considering he hadn't played much tennis at all before that point. And now he's coming into one, hopefully, I think he's playing Nakashima today, who made the semifinals of Queens last week, so he's playing some good tennis. But on paper, Draper should win that one. He was training with Yannick as well, Draper, so if he's training with Yannick Sinner, that probably means that he's physically
1: not a bad person, is it, to be training with?
2: Exactly. And hopefully it means that physically he's feeling not too bad, so I think that's the biggest thing. Having Murray in your corner is, I mean, surely has to be a good thing. They have had a relationship, a playing relationship, prior to this coaching one, but I think, you know, Murray's won Wimbledon twice before. He's obviously got a lot of insight. It's just whether they mesh and gel well together. Draper's got a lot of advantages. He's a lefty. He's got a really big serve. He's really good off the ground off both wings. Moves well now. That was one of the biggest issues he had in the past, is that he wasn't a great mover. But he's worked really hard on that aspect of his game. And he's now able to stick with pretty much anyone, I would say. Let's see. This week is what I would say. I think if he has a good week and he looks like he's not struggling physically, then he should be up there as one of the guys to compete. Because there's no Carlos Alcaraz, right? He's injured. Yannick Sinner, he will, I think, still be the favourite, even though he fell early at Roland Garros because of what seemingly seemed like the heat.
1: Yeah.
2: Although we're going through a heat wave now in the UK, whether that will be the same heat that we feel next week, it looks like it's not going to be, then, you know, maybe he'll escape it. But otherwise, he could potentially struggle. But grass, historically, the rallies are shorter, but when it gets hotter, then it means that the courts are slower, so you can get slightly longer rallies, but it's not going to be clay-like, let's say. And Novak is, I mean, Novak's going to be looking at this and thinking this is a great opportunity for him. No Carlos, Yannick, there's some question marks around him. He would have probably thought that Roland Garros is a great opportunity And now at Wimbledon,
1: this is for his 25th, isn't it? Grand Slam.
2: 25th, yeah. And that's the question. Will he get 25 or will he end his career on 24? Which is still an incredible number, of course. It's a record-breaking number and historic number. But I think he surely will look at this and think, grass, shorter points. Mm. You know, he's won there 7 times. And he must be thinking to himself, this is a great opportunity for him to capture a title when he doesn't have to play Yannick and Carlos back to back, most likely.
1: Fair enough. And you mentioned quite a few different names there that are sort of the favourites. I mean, are there any other British hopefuls on the men's side that could maybe sneak in and have a bit of a run? Yeah.
2: It's a difficult one. I think there's not many players. Draper's the biggest one, I would say. I mean, obviously, if Dan Evans makes it through to the main draw, he could do something depending on what the draw is, but I wouldn't say that he'd make the second week. I don't think there's anyone personally in the draw that's going to make the second week of Wimbledon at the moment. Jacob Fearnley has got a wild card. He's a very solid player, also come from a college background. He has picked up some good wins in his career. Hasn't been playing the best of tennis recently. Could he make a second week? I think he'd need a favourable draw. Then we've got players like Ollie Tarvit, for example, who's come through again the collegiate route. He won today. He's coming through qualifying. I've seen some of the wild cards, and I think, if I'm being completely frank, unfortunately, I don't think any of those guys are going to make it through to the second week. The British wild cards, that is. But, you know, I think, especially in the first week, I can see them winning a round or two and hopefully getting the crowd behind them and picking up some valuable experience that hopefully will kickstart their career as well.
1: Sure. And on the women's side of the draw, obviously Raducanu made the final at Queens recently. Obviously Katie Bolter did really well. I think she got to semi-final.
2: Yeah.
1: Is there any other, I mean, firstly on those two, just before we get into other names, I mean, Raducanu has obviously been in a bit of indifferent form of times, obviously won the Grand Slam historically in 2021, which was amazing. Would it be unfair of me to say perhaps that happened too early in her career, or do you think she's been unlucky and she's had multiple trainers? What's your thoughts on Raducanu and obviously her chance at Wimbledon?
2: Raducanu, we spoke to her at Queen's. We managed to speak to her a few times in presses, and I think she was very happy with the level that she showed at Queen's. She did have ended up having a draw that wasn't incredibly tough, but that's just because of who ended up losing. And she ended up playing Donna Vekic in the final, who is a former Wimbledon semi-finalist. So she's got pedigree, definitely, but she's not someone who is a slouch by any stretch of the imagination, and currently not ranked within the, at least at the time, within the top 50. I think she was 74 in the world. But on grass, she's very dangerous and clearly, obviously, ended up winning the title. So, you know, great tournament for her. But for Raducanu, I think there's a lot of positives to take from it. I thought she played some really good tennis, clearly very confident as well on the way she was playing. I think for her, the biggest issue she's going to have is against the big hitters on grass. And I think Vekic showed that if she was to come up against a Rybakina or a Sabalenka, who she played last year, to be fair, she put in a very competitive performance against Sabalenka last year. I was actually in the stadium watching that in the media season.
1: I was going to ask you, I mean, that was on a Friday night, wasn't it? There was a big game, a third round last year. That felt like a bit of a turning point where had she won that,
2: yes,
1: I feel like the momentum could have maybe swung in her favour and she might have gone on to maybe make a semi-final or even the final, who knows? But do you think it's just getting past, obviously, a big hitter like a Sabalenka, for example? If she manages that, then there's every chance for her.
2: Yeah, 100%. If she gets a big win like that, it's not just, oh, okay, she's been a great player, maybe she'll fall next round. It's most likely will be a catalyst for her to go and make a deep run, because the confidence she gained from beating someone like that, I think, is huge. She was actually a breakup, if memory serves me correctly, in the second set in that match as well. I think it ended up being 7-6, 6-4. It was quite tight. But I think if she can win against a top player in the first week, then she'll feel like she can go deep. And she's obviously won a slam before a long time ago now, but yeah, it's all good.
1: And what about Katie Bolter's chances? Obviously, that Queen's final, semi-final that we mentioned, how do you think she'll fare at Wimbledon this year?
2: Yeah, Bolter's an interesting one. And actually, just finally on Raducanu, I just wanted to say that I don't think she's one of the favourites to win Wimbledon, but I think she can make the second week. And I think if she gets a favourable draw as well, then, and she beats one of the top players at some point, then I think we could see her in a quarterfinal, semi-final potentially. For Bolter, it's an interesting one, because I think with her, she blows very hot and cold, is what I found. She hasn't been in great form until Queens, and then she caught fire against Rybakina, which was incredible because Rybakina is a 2022 Wimbledon champion and beat her really convincingly. But then she lost to Donovekic, like literally the next match, and really convincingly. So I think really that to me is like, yeah, not really keep up that sort of form.
1: So consistency for her is key, and if she finds that, then maybe she'll fare better. What about on the other side of the coin with other women on the draw? Who else should we be looking out for? Is it just Sabalenka to lose potentially, or which other names should we be looking out for on the women's side?
2: That's a good question. So Sabalenka is definitely going to be one of the favourites, but she seems to be struggling a little bit mentally. She got bageled in the French Open in the third set of her loss there. Then against Jessica Pegula this week, or last week, in Berlin, she also got bageled in the third set as well against Jessica Pegula, which is very strange to get bageled in consecutive matches like that. So I think probably a mental issue she needs to work through. Hopefully she works through it by Wimbledon, otherwise it's going to be difficult for her. Rybakina, I think even though she lost at Queens, I think she's going to be very dangerous. And I would say Jessica Pegula now as well. She made the final in Berlin. I think Noskova just won it. That's a name to look out for. Andreeva won the French Open. She's playing Bad Homburg this week. She's dangerous on grass. She's got really good variety. So she is definitely one. I think it's pretty open on the women's side, to be honest.
1: And just quick fire. So I'll go on the men's side first. Give me your winner and maybe an outsider for us to watch out for. Who do you think is going to win it, firstly?
2: That's a good question. I think I'm going to be boring and say Jannik Sinner, but I think in terms of a dark horse or someone who might make a good run, it's a good question. Maybe Felix Auger-Aliassime. I think he's got a decent game. I think he could do something. On the women's side, I would say Sabalenka on the women's side. I think hopefully she'll get through her mental anguish and be able to do something. Outside chances, I don't think Krejcikova really counts the dark horse because she's won Wimbledon, but she's been looking pretty good. I know she had to retire in a final against Robin Montgomery, so it's difficult on the women's side. There's just so many good players to choose from. But
1: Raducanu?
2: Yeah, let's go Raducanu. Yeah. Why not?
1: Okay. Thank you very much for joining us. And just remind us where we can hear the podcast and what it's all about, just briefly.
2: Yeah, sure. So podcast is Quality Shot Tennis. You can watch it on YouTube. You can tune on Apple Podcasts, any podcast platform that you listen to. And we do draw previews, player interviews, podcasts. So for Wimbledon, we're doing a daily podcast every single day at the end of the day, and we'll be here as media throughout the whole of the 3 weeks, and hopefully at many more tournaments.
1: Well, thank you very much, Faizan, and we appreciate it.
0: And that was fantastic. That was Robin speaking to Faizan Shenhuri from the Quality Shots Tennis Podcast. Fantastic to hear from him heading into tournaments, because we got a really great chat from him about tournaments, previewing the favourites and the outsiders for the championships starting on Monday. But as we say, tennis, like any other sport, is nothing without the fans. Just ask Dominic Thiem when he won the US Open 2020 and then felt like, what was the point when there was no one to celebrate with? During the second day of qualifying, Ben and Robin caught up with some of the fans who were watching the lovely tennis and trying to not get burnt by the sun.
3: Lovely to meet you. What's your name?
4: I'm Sam.
3: Sam?
4: Yeah.
3: Nice to meet you. And what's your name?
5: Catherine.
3: Wonderful to have you guys here at the qualifiers. Is this your first time to Wimbledon for the qualifiers?
4: Yeah, that's my first time to Wimbledon qualifiers.
3: And what brought you here? Are you here to see anybody in particular?
4: For Chinese players. Yeah, okay. For all Chinese players. Yeah. For all Chinese players play here. Yeah.
3: And how are they getting on so far?
4: It's not so good because the fourth player is lose the game, okay. But the pay is so good. But you know, the competition is so hard to play with other players. I think it's a good game. We enjoy the game. Yeah.
3: And are you here just for today, or have you got tickets for the rest of the week?
4: Oh, only today. And tomorrow we will go to Eastbourne for Eastbourne.
3: Yes, Eastbourne.
4: Open. Yes. And for 2 days.
3: Yep.
4: Yes.
3: Oh, wonderful. And just talk to me, what have you got in front of you here? Because this is very special to Wimbledon. What are you about to eat?
4: It's so good. We enjoyed strawberries. It's so good. We enjoyed it.
3: Yes. Yeah. The strawberries and cream. Yeah. You have to have those when you come to Wimbledon.
4: Yeah, so we got one, two, three. It's three. Yeah, it's so perfect. We like it.
3: Making sure that you get your fix of strawberries. Okay. And yeah. So will you be watching Wimbledon next week with a lot of interest? Who are the players that we should look out for? From China.
4: From China, maybe Wang Xinyu Wang and Qin Wenzhen. You know Qin Wenzhen has a difficult time recently. He lose some game, and his rank is over 100. So she have hard time to overcome this time. I think I will follow the girls game. Xinyu Wang and Zhenqing Wenzhen.
3: Yeah. Fantastic. And are you enjoying your time here in London, in Southwest London? What's been special so far for you?
4: Oh, it's so hot. You know, the hotel is handled so air conditioned. We sleep is not so good. We can't sleep. I think the weather is so good, but the hot is so hot. But we enjoy it.
3: Good.
4: Good,
3: I agree. It's far too hot, isn't it?
4: Yeah.
3: Far too hot, especially for the players. I will leave you to enjoy your strawberries and your cream.
4: Yeah.
3: Have a wonderful time down in Eastbourne as well. And thank you for speaking to me.
4: Okay, thank you. Have a day.
3: You too. Bye-bye.
1: Yeah, firstly, what's your name?
5: Susan.
1: And where have you come from today?
5: Surbiton.
1: Okay, so not too far. And is this your first time coming to Wimbledon or to the Wimbledon qualifiers?
5: I've been to Wimbledon, but 30 years ago.
1: Okay.
5: So, been never here before.
1: And what brought you to come to the qualifiers today?
5: Quite a few friends had said it was good to come to this, and I was offered tickets, so I thought, we'll come.
1: Brilliant.
5: And we're tired, so we've got time.
1: And are there any players, or is it just more about the atmosphere coming today?
5: Yeah. I mean, we're not avid tennis fans, but we've just watched the Emerson Jones game, so that was good.
1: And what is it about sort of the atmosphere here that, you know, entices you to come?
5: Yeah, well, it's just nice and relaxed and easy to come to, really, for us. So, yeah.
1: Nice. Well, thank you very much. Enjoy your day.
3: First of all, what's your name?
6: Paula.
3: Paula. And who are you here with?
6: I'm here with my family. We're family of a player.
3: Oh, yeah, who are you here to see then?
6: Angela Fita from Spain.
3: Oh, fantastic. And how are they getting on?
6: She's just lost her game, but doesn't mind. It's her first Grand Slam. So we are very happy to be here and to see her.
3: And to enjoy the sights of Wimbledon.
6: It's just really nice to be here. So.
3: Fantastic. And where in Spain have you come from?
6: Valencia.
3: Oh, okay. So used to this sort of temperature today?
6: Yes, but I thought it wasn't going to be so hot in London.
3: And you're currently playing a little bit of keepy-uppy bit of football with a big giant tennis ball.
6: We're from Valencia. We love football as well, so...
3: And are you slightly sad that there's going to be no Carlos Alcaraz at Wimbledon for the men's draw?
6: Yes, but we're going to see him lots more years. So there are other great players to see.
3: And yeah, exactly. I was going to say, who else are you excited to see in the main draw for Wimbledon?
6: I love Yang Sinner as well. So when they're playing Sinner Alcaraz, I obviously want to win Alcaraz. But if Alcaraz is not playing, I'll every time want to go see Yannick win.
3: Okay, so that's favouring the big two.
6: Yeah.
3: Very, very good. And so what are you going to be doing then for the rest of your time here today? A bit more keepy-uppy? Are you going to go and watch any of the other tennis?
6: Well, I think we're going to see a bit of London because we're going tomorrow. I see a lot, but we've seen England is playing at night.
3: Yes.
6: So we're going to see England.
3: Yes.
6: As well. We love football as well.
3: So talk to us about the World Cup then. Obviously, the 0-0 draw to begin with was maybe not quite to plan, but then... The win against Saudi Arabia at the weekend was great to see Yamal as well.
6: Yes, we know we've got a really good team. And nil-nil in a World Cup game, it's possible. It's very difficult to win a match in a World Cup. So they got to go match by match. And there's still Uruguay draw as well against Cabo Verde, I think.
3: Yes.
6: So we've got...
3: It's all open.
6: Yes, it's all open and... They just got, I think, draw or win. So,
3: And how far are Spain gonna get in the tournament? Are they gonna go all the way to the end?
6: I I want them to go to the final and win the final, obviously.
3: Yeah.
6: I think it's they've got a really good team to do it, so everything is possible.
3: Amazing. Well, Paola, thank you so much for speaking to us.
6: Thank you.
3: Enjoy the qualifiers. Enjoy your time in London.
6: Thank you.
3: And we'll let you get back to the keepy uppies.
6: Thank you very much.
0: And that was Ben and Robin catching up with some of the fans. It's great to hear from them, enjoying some of the tennis and the atmosphere of day two of the Wimbledon qualifiers. And that was obviously the second day. Now let's move on to the third day, where things were beginning to hot up in more ways than one. It was a true hot day for all the players on court for day three of the Wimbledon qualifiers at Roehampton. Robin was there once again to give us all the action from the third day's action of play.
1: It was a grueling day out for the players on day three of Wimbledon qualifying here in Roehampton, with temperatures reaching in excess of 37 degrees. Dan Evans sadly had his dreams of a farewell tour of Wimbledon proper cut short after a straight sets loss against the 28th Australian seed Tristan Schoolkate, 7-5, 6-love. The match was paused for an hour due to a technical issue on the court, and Evans spoke about how this pause seemed to positively affect his opponent Schoolkate in the match.
7: I was playing really well when we went off, and he wasn't playing. Well, he was playing all right, but not as good as I knew he could play, and he was too good when he came out. I think he went 10 from 10 first serve, so. And, it was just. Yeah, it sort of took the sting out of the match a bit. I was really in the match. But all credit to him. Played well. It's a bit disappointing, but it's life, isn't it? Yeah.
1: Evans also reflected on his singles career coming to an end.
7: It's given me everything. It's given me the best of best. Tennis didn't give me the low of lows, but when I was at nearly my best, I was at my lowest. But it's a great sport, and that's why I'm big into, you know, trying to make it about more people who can, you know, participate in the sport, get into the sport.
1: Oliver Tarvert continued his fine form on grass courts with a straight sets win against the Canadian Galano, 7-5, 6-2. And the Brit will be hoping to make it through to the main draw after last year's adventure, which saw him play on centre court against Carlos Alcaraz in the second round. Aside from the British side of the draw, the 2011 Wimbledon quarter-finalist Bernard Tomic's hopes of a return to Wimbledon came to an abrupt ending after a straight sets loss to his Australian compatriot Christopher O'Connell, 6-4, 6-4. On the women's side of the draw, it was a disappointing day for the British player Esther Adesina, who couldn't continue the form she found yesterday, with a second round loss to France's Harmony Tan, 6-2, 6-2.
8: Yeah, it was a tough match today. I mean, as I said, Harmony played a great match. She's really difficult to play against, especially on the surface. Like, we both like to slice and come forward, so it was kind of playing against me, but a better me today. But no, I'm happy with this week and how far I've come. So.
1: And obviously it was a great day yesterday. Try and focus on the positives. I mean, what was that experience like in front of the home fans?
8: Yeah, it was an unbelievable experience yesterday. I mean, before the match, I was a bit nervous. Like, I saw, like, all the crowd watching. But honestly, it was so nice to play in front of them. And there was a point at 4-2 in the third yesterday, I was break. And I was ready to serve. And they were all just like, come on, Esther, like, you got this. And honestly, it really helped me.
1: About 5%, is it?
8: Sort of? Yeah, honestly, yeah. It really gave that service game. I played a great service game. And it was honestly because of them. So, yeah.
1: Heather Watson, however, continued her fine form with a solid win against the Russian Tatiana Prozorova. Away from the British side of the draw, there was a win for Canada's Bianca Andreescu, with the former 2019 US Open winner getting the result against the Swiss player Jill Teichmann. She'll be hoping she can return to Wimbledon and find some of her form from a few years ago.
0: Yes, and thank you very much, Robin, for that report. So, the British tennis legend Dan Evans didn't quite make it to Wimbledon this year, Wimbledon proper, but he can now focus on his coaching role with the up-and-coming British tennis sensation Henry Sol after announcing his retirement. Unfortunately, Sol was also defeated in the second round as well. Although they will be playing together at the doubles at Wimbledon next week, so which will be the last tournament of his professional career. And it's a shame also for Esther Adesina, who did so well in her first round match on Tuesday, but Harmony Tan, as Serena Williams knows, is pretty good on grass. But now it was onto the final day. It's now onto the final day of the competition. And like in football, we need a strong bench. So I was a super sub for the final day's play as the women and men, as men and women battled out the heat, the nerves, and for the men, five set tennis in order to claim their spot in the main draw on day four. How did the players get on? The final day of Wimbledon qualifying for 2026 proved to be a historic one for British men's tennis. For the first time since 1999, three British men qualified for the main draw. Oliver Tarbitt was the first of the trio to qualify by defeating the 31st seed Greece's Stefanos Tsakalaridis in straight sets, 6-4, 6-2, 7-5. It is the second straight year that Tarbitt has qualified for the main draw. Last year he lost to Carlos Alcaraz in the second round on centre court, and he spoke about how playing on centre helped him get used to playing on such a big stage.
9: Yeah, I think just confidence, the confidence that I took from last year. I feel like, obviously there's not really a bigger court, I feel like, in professional tennis than centre court of Wimbledon, especially if, like, the fact that I hadn't played a challenger level match before that match against Alcaraz, and I feel like, considering the situation, I feel like I dealt with the emotions and the pressure pretty well. I feel like I took a lot of confidence, the fact that, in the first set, I got a little bit of a humbling, but I feel like I was able to compete with Alcaraz and at least make it competitive for two sets, and I feel like that gave me a lot of confidence, especially considering the stage and the occasion was very new territory for me. So it's something that I hold pretty close to me, and I feel like whenever I start to doubt myself, which is inevitable, like all players do, I feel like you look back to those moments, and I feel like they give you a lot of confidence. Knowing, going into this match that, I've dealt with bigger stages and, maybe the biggest stage in professional tennis, and I feel like I used that to, kind of combat those nerves. And as I said, just try and calm myself and play with clarity and do exactly what I know I do best on the match court.
0: He also won an N25 tournament in Roehampton last August and said how much he enjoyed playing in Roehampton.
9: It's definitely a familiar environment, which, as I said, helps a lot. I mean, I train at the LTA, the National Tennis Centre here, which I feel like is also, it just helps. I know exactly what's going on here. It's pretty much my second home. I'm here, 5 days a week, and it's obviously great to have a lot of familiar faces as well with my coach George Halton, obviously Alexander Zicky as well, and then I have some of the other LTA coaches here, like Leon Smith as well was there and supporting me today, and I feel like not just him but the physios and the fitness trainers were also supporting me today, and I feel like all of that helps. You see like 5-6 guys who obviously the crowd, I hope and I felt, wanted me to win, but it's also nice to have people who supporting you in the crowd, like people who you're with on a day-to-day basis. Maybe it's something about Roehampton which I like a lot. I feel like I'm going to play the 225, at least the plan for now is to play the 225Ks here and then the 250Ks, so hopefully I can continue that. The winning streak.
0: Billy Harris, the 23rd seed, was Britain's second winner of the day after he came from a set down to defeat China's Zhu Yin in four sets, 1-6, 7-6, 6-2, 6-3. Max

0: number 331 twice came from a set down to defeat Switzerland's Remy Bertola in five sets, 2-6, 6-4, 3-6, 7-5, 6-2. Sadly, Heather Watson, the only British woman left in the qualifying draw, was unable to make it four wins from four for British players as she lost to Uzbekistan's top seed Maria Tsvetaeva in three sets, 3-6, 6-2, 6-1. Elsewhere, Canada's former US Open champion Bianca Andreescu qualified with a 6-3, 7-6 win over 15th seed Alexandra Sasnovich. Lina Grodzowska became the first player from North Macedonia to reach a Grand Slam singles main draw after thrashing Italian 20th seed Lucia Bronzetti 6-1, 6-2. And American Mackenzie McDonald, who ended Rafael Nadal's Australian Open career in 2023, defeated recent Nottingham Open winner Australia's Christopher O'Connell in straight sets 6-3, 6-4, 6-4. The main draw will begin on Monday.
1: So that was me just reporting on the final day's play at Wimbledon qualifying for 2026. So it was a brilliant week in the end for Mr. Oliver Tarvid, Mr. Max Basing and Mr. Billy Harris, with all three of them getting to them into the main draw, making it 21 Brits into singles draw this year. Well, hopefully 21 with the injury scare for Emi Raducanu, which we're going to kind of hope for to hear about tomorrow. That was all we have time for in the first hour. The qualifying itself was in great tournament. Me and Robin, after the news, we'll be speaking more about the event itself, what we think the preview is for these tournaments as well, and also some things were kind of interesting for the tournament. We'll also be having the Beat Your Boss quiz, where Robin will put my knowledge to the test, so knowing him, it'll be fiendishly hard, and I'll get absolutely all the questions wrong. So pray for me to our listeners over the ad break. We'll also be talking about the absolute thriller that happened on Tuesday night between England and Ghana. Yeah, right about that. And also looking forward to their game against Panama that kicks off at 10 o'clock this evening. And we'll also have a little bit of going viral for all the funny things that we've seen in the world and make the guys at Match of the Day, Match Too Good Too Bad, look like, well, amateurs really. But that is all we'll have in the second hour, and we'll be back in just a second with all the news. The one thing about tennis is that the time never ends. Football, there is always the final whistle. So you need to go and get tea once we listen to the news. That is all here because the final whistle has come on the first hour of the Ringside Radio Sports Show. So we'll see you in a second.
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4: Venezuela's acting president says 10 more countries are joining rescue efforts in the frantic search for survivors from Wednesday's earthquakes. The back-to-back tremors are known to have killed more than 900 people. 55,000 are reported missing. British national Dom Bennett describes his experiences.
5: I was in a small beach town as the earthquake hit. One of my friends was in the water. I went in to try and rescue them. We nearly both ended up dead. The earthquake caused the tide to retreat, and then a lot of large waves kind of came over the top of us, so it was quite traumatic.
4: Police searching for a teenager who went missing after swimming in a lake near Southampton have found a body. A 22-year-old has also died after getting into difficulty in a river in Shrewsbury. After 3 days of record-breaking June temperatures, the Met Office has extended an amber heat warning. It'll affect the southeast of England and is in place until 9 tomorrow morning. Irianna lives in temporary accommodation in London. She suffers from Graves' disease, which means she's already prone to overheating.
6: It's all night 30.1, something like that, all these days. Heat produces much more hormones, which can even kill me because overactive thyroid is like autoimmune. My body attacks myself.
4: The Home Secretary is setting out plans to speed up the introduction of new legal routes for refugees to come into the UK. Shabana Mahmood says she'll also be closing loopholes that have been abused. Sport: England's cricketers have been bowled out for 354 in the third test at Trent Bridge, a first innings deficit of 84. Batting again a short time ago, New Zealand were 6-1 with Jofra Archer taking the early wicket, and Emma Raducanu's cut short her practice session at Wimbledon just days before the championship starts. She took to a court in SW19 with strapping on her right.

0: That's the latest. I'm Victoria Lawrence.
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0: And welcome back to Riverside Radio Sports Show. I'm William Robinson. I'm joined by Robin Davis in the studio. It's 7 minutes past five. And as the first hour, we did all our talk about women qualifying with all the packages. So let's just talk about it. So Robin, you obviously here for there for a lot of the time there. What did you think of it?
1: Yeah, I mean, it was a fantastic experience to be there. We were very privileged, weren't we, to be there and watch some great tennis and interview some of the stars and the future stars of tennis. I mean, Alashina, I thought she came across really well in her interview. Seems very level-headed. And yeah, obviously Oliver Tarver as well. He's very familiar with Roehampton, as he was saying in his interview with you. So yeah, it was a fantastic thing to witness and to see some fantastic tennis. And also I was saying to you during one of the songs, just to see the quality as well, even at that level where it's just, you know, okay, it's for the qualifiers, but the standard is just so high, right? So that was just really impressive to see in person, because I think it would be easy for certain people to just assume that the standard's not going to be that high just because it's qualifiers. Mm. The standard is very high.
0: I mean, I say tennis is probably the hardest. I think tennis is the hardest sport to play because I think in terms of the physical, mental, emotional, that we have to be competing at that level.
1: I think as I said as well, the golfers would probably have a bit of an argument to have with you on this, but I think
0: particularly mentally.
1: Yeah, mentally. But I think the level is getting, I think with the resources in tennis as well, the standard is only getting better even at that low, you know, the ITF level and those players that are, you know, on the challenger circuit trying to break through. It's incredibly difficult for these players to even make it into the Wimbledon main draw, isn't it? So, I mean, as Heather Watson sadly found this week too. So, it was brilliant. And the access that you get with the qualifiers was amazing. And the fans were having a great time. It was really fun for me and Ben to interview some of the fans as well. And, yeah, it was a fantastic experience.
0: Absolutely. I mean, you say it was a great experience. So it's all about tests, terms of the results. Obviously, three British men getting through the draw is probably from a South West London perspective. That is what's quite going to capture most of the headlines, and obviously the fact that we all saw all three throughout the week, Tarver, Basing and Harris, and they all came through the draw. I felt like Harris in particular, I think he had the most to lose, really, in the sense that obviously he was seeded 23rd in the qualifying, and the younger players that were lower ranked than him got wild cards. It was like he had something point to prove, and I think he showed really well. And I watched his match on Thursday. He got a really poor start, but he felt like he just got served better as the match went on. I feel like sometimes they have a bit to lose. You feel like for those senior players, they've got so much to lose because they've got a reputation to be against a guy who's potentially, you know, 600 in the world.
1: Yeah, exactly. I mean, as I was saying, like, I mean, the amount of money that these players earn is, you know, a lot smaller than, you know, the Sinners and the Alcaraz of this world. I mean, it is essentially food on the table territory in the sense of, you know, having to pay their trainers and their physios and coaches and everyone else. I mean, then winning it or getting through rather to the main draw of Wimbledon is absolutely huge for them and their potential career prospects. So I mean, I just wanted to give a shout out as well to Dan Evans, because I do feel a bit sorry for him not getting a, you know, at the, you know, last chance saloon at the main draw of Wimbledon. I think it'd just been really fun. I mean, there was that passing shot where he was diving down the line, you know, just missing out on things like this. Like, and also from a British perspective, you know, Dan Evans has been a bit of a legend for the British scene, as I was saying in my interviews and my packages earlier, and obviously helped Andy Murray in 2024 doing the men's doubles with him. So yeah, I think it would just been quite nice to see. As I said in my package with Ben, I see the logic from the LTA side and giving, you know, young up and coming players their chance. But yeah, I just think from a sentimental point of view, it's just a bit of a shame because he has been a little bit harsh.
0: He should have got the wild card against the draw.
1: Yeah, but obviously he had a good fun, and obviously he did sadly lose the second set 6-love in his final match.
0: Federer did in his last singles match.
1: But yeah, he will go down as a sort of, I don't know if legend's a big word, but he'll definitely go
0: cult
1: down. British great.
0: Probably the best word I would use.
1: Yeah, cult hero. Yeah, maybe we'll go with that.
0: Because, I mean, he did win a couple of tournaments, so yeah, it's very important. I think also things of seeing some of the names, obviously for me, it's somebody who knows a lot about the tennis scene, and some of the names are so big. I mean, where were a couple of years ago? Amanda Anisimova a couple of years ago there. And then the following year, she reached the final. So Bianca Andreescu was the big name in the women's draw.
1: Yeah.
0: I feel it's so interesting seeing someone in the flesh who's won a Grand Slam. being right there on court side to see her win, that was quite special to go and see. I think it's so interesting seeing the fact, like, tennis is a really cruel sport because there's no real protection for you to be. You get one injury, you could you could slide down the rankings, and all of a sudden you're having to really having to start all over again. It's a brutal sport in that way.
1: Yeah, I mean, it's great as well. And just to end on, I mean, very accessible to go to the qualifiers. It was £20 for the punters to go and see some fantastic tennis. And like you said, say Andrews could play live. You know, Dan Evans, whoever it is, like. It's quite hard these days to get anything under £30 in this economy. So £20, get yourself down next year to the Wimbledon qualifiers.
0: Absolutely. And you could also get a youngster. I mean, seeing on the board when we saw this Asian, some of the youngsters had great future champions came through qualifying at the start of their career. Steffi Graf, Novak Djokovic, Coco Gauff came to qualifying, Pete Sampras came to qualifying, John McEnroe famously got to the semifinals in his first attempt as a qualifier in 1977. Yeah. Like, is those type of things, like, you could see the next superstar in the flesh when they started out. And that is the thing that I think is so important with the qualifiers. Yeah, so I think, well, let's go see that 16-year-old kid go and play. You know, think, oh, wait, that guy actually, you could say, like, 10 years something. Oh, wait, when he's won, like, 5 grand something. Okay, so that's what happened to him.
1: Well, it's interesting you say that because, you know, I mean, obviously Raducanu is probably the most famous of recent times, obviously in 2021 with the US Open. And she was a qualifier, wasn't she?
0: Yeah, she won, yeah.
1: I do wonder actually whether these days it might actually be an advantage to certain players who may be grass court specialists or a specific court specialist. Obviously, it's Wimbledon, so it's going to be on the grass. Whether it's actually an advantage to play, I was saying that to Ben, like, you know, to get the extra week, familiarize yourself with the area. You might, you know, okay, you might have to rent a hotel or a, if you're rich enough, a mansion or whatever it might be. If you're able to, but just to be in the area for that extra week actually might be a benefit.
0: Yeah.
1: And you're not traveling around to Eastbourne or whatever it might be, and you never know. I mean, I'm not saying that Talbot's gonna, you know, get to the final or anything, but you know, a player like him, he's obviously a grass court specialist. Is obviously familiar with Roehampton, very comfortable with it, and seems at ease with everything that comes with Wimbledon. Obviously played on centre court last year and obviously lost to one of the tennis goats in Alcaraz. So, you know, that's you know, nothing to be sniffed at, is it, really, in terms of what happened to him. But what I'm saying is, for a player like him, it might actually be an advantage to have that extra week.
0: Absolutely. I mean, Andrew Carlson once said there was always a saying when he was going around, when he was playing, saying, it was always saying, beware of the queue. Because saying, this guy is obviously, he might be low ranked, but he's won three matches in a row. And in fact, you could be three matches. If you're playing guy, and you say you've lost six matches in a row, you're on a really poor losing streak. All of a sudden, you're playing a qualifier who's won three matches. Thinking, he would think, so I'm better than him. I'm higher ranked than this guy. But this guy's thinking, he's vulnerable. I can beat that guy.
1: Hmm.
0: Here's your confidence. Also, you could be thinking, I'm a setup already before we walked on court. And it gives you much massive confidence. It can lead to a downward spiral to a player who's much higher ranked. So I'm much more, I think, absolutely right. I think the qualifying is very good. And you get good tennis as well. So it was a great week from the All England Lawn Tennis Club. And thank you very much for inviting us to be around. But that was last week. Let's go on to the next couple of weeks. The actual draw on Friday got released. So we're now looking at the draw, and as Jannik Sinner will obviously open the centre court play in the traditional way, and the way that it should be on every tournament, against Minamona Kuzmetsovic, whose only real notes in his tennis history is that he would have been the first round opponent at the 2022 Australian Open for Novak Djokovic. Before Djokovic got deported from Australia.
1: Oh, of course.
0: that is his claim to fame. So, I think Jannik's got quite a nice first round. And
1: I've just noticed that it's three Serbian players in a row playing on centre court, which is quite cool. I've not seen that before. It's quite symmetrical.
0: Yeah, I mean, you're a Serbian tennis fan. I think I'm like, can I take on centre court, please? And just stay all day.
1: That's quite fun. I'm sure there will be some that will just literally do that.
0: Particularly to see a certain, the last guy, Djokovic. Yeah.
1: No, obviously not to see Djokovic. No.
0: No. What has he ever done in this sport? Apart from win 24 Grand Slam titles. I mean, but who's counting? speaking of Novak, is this his last chance for 25?
1: Yeah, I mean, that's what Faizan was sort of maybe hinting at in his preview with me earlier from the Quality Shot Tennis podcast. Yeah, I mean, I think he's not getting younger. I think, obviously, there are players like Jannik Sinner who have got youth on their side. And yeah, we were discussing whether I think potentially if he does get to the final or, you know, does quite well, maybe Djokovic, regardless of whether he wins, might hang up his tennis rackets and decide to retire, or, you know, maybe retire after the US Open, let's say.
0: Yeah.
1: But this might be his final year in tennis. So yeah, it's gonna be interesting. I mean,
0: Sinner in the semifinals, they both got that far.
1: Yeah.
0: I mean, obviously, that was last year. Sinner wiped the floor with him, but he's Djokovic injured, so we can't.
1: Yeah, exactly. I think a fully fit Djokovic is firing, feeling, you know, confident. You know, he can beat anyone on his day. Obviously, because it's Novak Djokovic,
0: yeah.
1: And he is one of the goats on grass, isn't he? So, yeah,
0: he's probably the best grass court player. If you're going to say a fully fit, fully fresh player, he's probably the best grass court player in the draw.
1: Yeah,
0: but exactly. The problem is that he's also 39 years of age, and the fact, like, I feel like if he's got a real good chance, if providing the fact that Sinner doesn't get upset somewhere, like, but assuming that Sinner is going to go that far. Which, yes, we have to assume he is.
1: Yeah.
0: Djokovic really has to win all his matches in straight sets, I feel like. So he needs as full a tank as he's going to have to beat Sinner, I feel like.
1: Yeah.
0: With the age gap. I mean, that's the situation. We're playing a 39-year-old, playing against a 25-year-old next month.
1: I mean, you could argue if Sinner doesn't get through, the fact that Alcaraz is not playing this year is a massive advantage for Djokovic, because the only stumbling block is Sinner, you could argue, in theory. But then there's a lot of strong grass court players. Zverev obviously
0: not a grass court player.
1: No, but I'm saying he comes in with the confidence after winning the French Open. So yeah, there's a lot of strong players on the men's side. I think this could, if he bumps past Sinner, then it, in theory, is Djokovic is to lose. But there's a lot of very strong serving players. Obviously, even like throwbacks like Cilic, we were saying earlier, against Medvedev. You know,
0: that's game for the first round for me.
1: The fact that's a round one game is pretty cool. So yeah, I'm going to keep my cards close to my chest, Will. But I would say that of all the years and all the chances, this could be a good opportunity for Djokovic to get his 25th.
0: Absolutely, I think so. I mean, I think also Jack Draper, obviously, come back from injury, had a good run at Eastbourne this week. He's playing Taylor Fritz in the first round. That's a rough first round.
1: I think it might be a bit soon for him, if I'm being honest. I think, given his injury record of late, I think he'll just be wanting to go on a bit of a good run, get his confidence back, and maybe try and go on a run at the US Open.
0: Yeah.
1: And probably plan for 2027 for Wimbledon. That'd be my guess.
0: I mean, obviously, you've got like Stonebrinker playing his last Wimbledon, last attempt to win the Grand Slam, which he won't get. I think somebody to look out for, potentially the potential dark horse pick, Ben Shelton.
1: Okay.
0: The fourth seed.
1: Did well last year, didn't he?
0: Did last year quarterfinals. He's won a tournament already on grass this year in Stuttgart. For me, he's the guy that I'm thinking he could win. If there is a guy in the final that could beat Sinner, I think Shelton could do. Let's say Djokovic and Sinner play the semi-final. It's a 5-hour, 45-minute bloodbath. Of a semi-final, Sinner scrapes through like 7-5 in the fifth. Let's just say it's an absolute thriller. One of the matches to remember.
1: Yeah.
0: And he's in that final. I think Shelton's the type, that player who could take advantage of that.
1: Yeah, I mean, he's as long as he can keep his serve, and then he stands every chance. I mean, I feel like on grass, the serve is obviously the most important factor, you could argue, in some respects, especially on grass. So, yeah, it would be interesting to see. I mean, he does seem like one of those players that does suit the surface, like you say, and obviously won that tournament in Stuttgart. I would just say that there are bigger fish to get past, like, you know, potentially an informed Djokovic or whoever it might be. I think that might be in the final, theoretically.
0: I'm saying
1: whenever he does, if ever he were to cross paths with someone like a Djokovic.
0: If Djokovic said it would be in the final, the biggest person I think in his... I think he's got a very good draw. The biggest threat in his side is probably a Menchik. Potentially, but mentioned we haven't really seen much on grass off-beast, but he's injury prone. Biggest threat for me in that is in his section is Berrettini. That is a rough draw, but that's a fourth round. But you expect, and maybe a Caboli or Di Minor in the fifth round. Quarter final, you think he went that much? And the bottom half is just meh. Really, is just meh. Sorry, guys. Sorry to any of your fans of any of the players in the bottom quarter. I don't rate any of those guys' chances, unfortunately. Talking about the women, I mean, is it feasible to say there could be 128 women who all think I've got a chance of winning this tournament?
1: Yeah, well, I mean, we even spoke earlier about the rumour about Raducanu, and obviously that, you know, she's not fully fit, and maybe Ruzic gets a pass into the second round. I mean, yeah, it does feel open. I mean, Andreeva obviously won the French Open. Can she push further on Wimbledon? You know, potentially. Yeah. She's a solid player. Seems quite versatile on different surfaces.
0: Lynette is a pretty rough first round.
1: Yeah, that is a hard game. I mean, I think Pegula is always a good shout. I mean, would it be too romantic of me to say Serena Williams, given her break?
0: That would be the sports story of the century.
1: It would be amazing. I'm not saying she could win it, but what I'm saying is, you know, she's one of the goats. You know, if she wants to, she could just turn it on, refine some of that form pre-COVID that, you know, you never know, do you, Will?
0: If Serena Williams was to win Wimbledon at 44 years of age, like, that would be the sports story of the century. Because
1: I've painted a picture for you. I'm trying to paint
0: that. That would genuinely be like, if it was like, what is the greatest sports story of all time? That would be it, because like, that is just so inconceivable. That,
1: yeah.
0: So, I mean, that there could be such a story. I mean, for me, Anisimova, redemption arc. Like, that is like, that will be a story to follow.
1: Mm.
0: Rebecca Nutt trying to get to number one in the world. That is going to be a story to follow. Swiatek, can she back it up? Capalini looking for redemption arc. Svitolina, can she ever win a Grand Slam?
1: I think it'd be nice as well for Anisimova. She made the final last year and then got, sadly, did get whooped.
0: She didn't even play well. Anisimova couldn't find the court.
1: No, and it was a very short final. Didn't it only last about 40 minutes in the end? Something ridiculous. I mean, you'd be quite disappointed.
0: I was at my cousin's wedding and I was heavily hungry drunk when this happened. So I don't even remember what happened in the match.
1: Well, I was going to say, you'd be disappointed if you'd bought a ticket for that women's final, wouldn't you? Because obviously it didn't last particularly long.
0: It was not a good ticket.
1: Guessing tickets aren't that cheap for the final. So yeah, let's just hope for her sake. I mean, it'd be a nice arc for her to finally win
0: and
1: a major.
0: What about Chmelinskaya? I mean, obviously the French Open finalist got through his qualifier. She got a wildcard woman to 20th seed.
1: Yeah.
0: Can she... that'd be a lovely story to see how far she'll go, because like, it's gonna be someone that people are gonna keep an eye on. So I think that is something to look forward to.
1: Yeah.
0: Okay. Prediction. Winner. Dark horse.
1: Okay.
0: Palace is gonna shock exit.
1: Oh, shock exit. Okay. We're going on the men's side. The winner on the men's side, I'm gonna go with Novak Djokovic.
0: Okay.
1: Shock exit. I think actually Jannik Sinner will finally have one of his heat break losses or something. You know, he'll struggle with the heat and maybe go out maybe in the fourth round or something like that. I could imagine that happening.
0: What, something like a Deya Shapovalov in round four?
1: Just see him having sort of struggling with the heat or something and maybe getting knocked out at some stage. And my dark horse on the men's side. Oh, good question. You know what? I'm going to go with Oliver Tarvik. We interviewed him this week, me and Will, so I'm going to go with Oliver Tarvik, maybe to get to the quarter, something just for fun. Will.
0: And, you're an optimist. Okay.
1: Yeah, I'm trying to be optimistic. And then the women's side, I am going to go winner. Yeah, I'd like, you know what? I'm going to say Anisimova, because I think she's so close to doing something great, and I'd love to see that. Shock. I think Sabalenka might... She's a strange player where, like, sometimes she can be incredible and other times she can be quite poor.
0: Yeah.
1: So I would say she might go on one of those weird runs where she just gets quite frustrated and maybe... I see her winning her first game against...
0: Ostapenko third round.
1: Yeah, just something like that. That'll be a hard game. Ostapenko on grass when she's fit. I mean, she did have to pull out of the Eastbourne... was it the final yesterday?
0: Yeah.
1: But, yeah, if she's back and someone like that, yeah, I could see Sabalenka struggling. And my dark horse, yes, I'm going to go with... of Serena Williams' final appearance. I'm not saying she'll win it, but I think maybe she'll make the semis or the final.
0: Okay, first two, I'm going to agree with you on both for the women's. Okay. My dark horse pick for women... Oh, good. This is a good question, because people... You know what? Let's go Vekic. Let's go Domagoj Vekic, okay, nice. Winner in Queens. That would be my dark horse. Men's, Sinner to win. Shock exit. I'm going to go with... or Never jealous seem. Oh, okay. I see that Cameron Norrie in the third round upset.
1: Yeah, you could easily see that.
0: Coming at any point. And my dark horse, Medvedev. Nice. He could definitely... Medvedev is one of the people... Dark horse, someone who could potentially win. And I think Medvedev could definitely do that. But now it's time for a quiz. And it was time for my favourite part of the show.
2: Beat the balls.
0: Yes, it is that time of the week again. It is Beat the Boss time. And... Well, I'm the only one taking on the part of the questions, and Robin is asking them. So we'll see how it works, but if you want to play along, see how good you answer the questions. The answer to play along is, WhatsApp number is 07871670493. So Robin, do your worst.
1: Okay.
0: Let's see how this goes.
1: The first question, Will, I'm hoping...
0: Is there any theme to this question?
1: Sorry, it's a Wimbledon special. Okay. I felt like we've talked enough about Wimbledon. Let's carry on talking about Wimbledon.
0: Yes.
1: So, it's a Beat the Boss Wimbledon special. First question. The marathon match in 2010 between John Isner and Nicholas Mahut was the longest tennis match in history. First part of the question... To the nearest whole hour and minute, how long did that match last? And the second part of the question is, in the final set, there was multiple games, obviously, because it lasted 8 hours and 11 minutes. I'm kind of giving you a little bit of a clue there for the first part of the question. Yeah. But how many games in total were there in the final set?
0: Yeah. So the match time was 11 hours and 5 minutes.
1: Oh, okay, we're doing answers first.
0: Yeah.
1: Okay.
0: Yeah, because it's only me you're doing questions.
1: Like, okay, cool. Okay.
0: This is Evan, this is the question, this is my answer. My answer is 11 hours and 5 minutes for the time.
1: Mm-hmm.
0: And games.
1: Yes.
0: I'm going to do some math. It was 138 games.
1: Oh my word. Yeah, you're spot on.
0: 70-68.
1: I'm always shocked at the level of knowledge you have in most sports. Well, that was very impressive.
0: Well, to be fair, it's quite an easy score.
1: No, okay. Well, yes, potentially. Okay, second question here, if you will. Wimbledon is famous for its strict traditional rules. Obviously, the players must still all wear white, and the tournament changed the colour of the tennis balls to make it easy to be seen on television. First part of the question is, what year did Wimbledon finally introduce yellow tennis balls? And the second part of the question is, can you name a prominent figure who might have had something to do with changing the colour of the balls? So, there's two parts to that.
0: Good question. So, the first part, it was in the 80s.
1: Okay, can you give me an exact year?
0: It was either 86 or 87.
1: Okay, I'll take your first. What's your final answer?
0: I think it was 86.
1: Oh my god, yeah, spot on.
0: Yeah,
1: can you tell me the sort of prominent figure may have.
0: Navratilova?
1: Oh, sorry. I may have been a slightly trick question. I was talking about someone within the media who influenced the changing of the colours of the balls. Had a famous birthday this year.
0: Famous birthday this year.
1: Very famous person in British culture.
0: Attenborough.
1: Yes.
0: He was Attenborough.
1: So David Attenborough used to work as the controller of BBC Two. And obviously as part of that, he was part of Wimbledon coverage, and he kept complaining about the fact that he didn't think the viewers could actually see the ball. But it took quite a few years. I think it took like, so it's 1967, you actually...
0: 20 years.
1: I think so, yeah. For the Met, nearly 20 years to actually change the ball, but he was the one that suggested it.
0: Because Wimbledon 1967 was the first broadcast in colour television. There's something in fact, you know?
1: Yeah.
0: And the historic match can actually be found, but the year's final, where John Newcomb won, the last year of the amateur era, was the first final it was televised in colour, and it is still in the archives.
1: Oh, interesting. I didn't know that. Okay, third question, Will.
0: Yeah.
1: So, which player holds the open era record for the most Wimbledon singles titles in the men's or women's game?
0: Martin Neville, he's won 9.
1: Wow. Okay. These questions are too easy, clearly. Okay, shall I move on? For a bonus point, can you tell me who's second in the list? Who's the most titles men's side? Yeah.
0: Federer. He has 8.
1: Nice. Okay. And then it's Pete Sampras and
0: Steffi Graf, also 7 on the winner's side.
1: Yes. Okay. Well, we're getting through this question easily, so I'll give you the bonus one in a second as well. So we've done the fourth and fifth. Okay. So here's the fourth question. Yeah. It's on tennis balls.
0: Okay.
1: With dozens of matches happening concurrently, the tournament cycles through quite rapidly, yeah, as you can imagine. Approximately, how many tennis balls are used during the Wimbledon fortnight?
0: Yes. I mean, I don't even know how. I mean, what's the.
1: Quite a shock, actually. I was quite surprised how what the figure was.
0: 2 million?
1: 2 million. Okay, you've gone a bit.
0: I have no idea.
1: It's 54,000, which is
0: still, really at low. Right? It's okay. Low.
1: Well, can I ask what was the logic behind 2 million? Were you just literally?
0: I'm like,
1: number?
0: Is it? I was thinking like, well, it has so many matches. They have 6 balls, but they have so many balls. I had no idea.
1: No, okay.
0: I was like.
1: So apparently the balls are replaced every 7 to 9 games to maintain the perfect bounce.
0: Yeah, so 7 games is a warm-up, and it's every 9 after that.
1: And bonus bit of information that no one needs to know, but I'll tell you anyway. Yeah. They are, when they're not on court, they are stored in specialised refrigerator containers, which are kept at exactly 20 degrees.
0: Oh, interesting.
1: Which is weird, right? Imagine like going through the store cupboards, right, and just seeing a load of tennis balls in there in the fridge.
0: Room temperature.
1: In the fridge. Yep. Okay, so the fifth question. Wimbledon is famously the only Grand Slam that's still played on grass, which is obviously traditionally hopeful to be
0: held. Which will forever
1: and
0: contain.
1: Hopefully continue forever. During the tournament, how many millimetres tall is the grass strictly cut to? In millimetres, yeah.
0: I'm sorry, I see it.
1: Yeah.
0: It might be that long.

0: bang
1: I'm
0: it.
1: Say 10.
0: 10 millimetres. Oh, close. 8 millimetres.
1: Yeah, is it 1 centimetre?
0: Yeah. So the courts are 100% perennial ryegrass. I think they're actually still grown near a village I used to live up to, near Weldrick in near York. So shout out to that. Those grass cutters. Grass growers, rather. Yeah, and the groundkeepers mow and reline the courts every single day of the tournament to ensure the 8 millimetre height is absolutely uniform across all playing surfaces. The level of detail and sort of the amount of logistics that Wimbledon go for is insane, isn't it? It's very impressive. Okay, final question, Will.
1: Yeah.
0: During the 2012 Wimbledon tournament, Serena Williams set an all-time record for the most aces hit by a woman in a single Grand Slam tournament. That same year, she obviously went on to win the tournament. How many aces did she smash over the course of those 2 weeks of her championship run? If you get this right,
1: it was just over 100, because she said 100 in the final, late in the final. 102?
0: Oh my god.
1: Am I spot on?
0: You're spot on. 102. She hit an incredible 102 aces across her 7 matches on her way to the 2012 Wimbledon title.
1: Yeah, because...
0: Well, that is incredible knowledge.
1: Yeah, because
0: you can't see it because you're listening, but I'm holding my hands up to her.
1: Yeah. Because you could see she showed 4 aces at to make 2 more in the final set.
0: Mm-hmm.
1: And the final ace was the 100th ace of the tournament. She didn't lose the game after that, so maybe she hit one in the other game. But no, that was a quiz. If you did it as well as I did, or you actually did better, you did better with the form knowledge question tonight, please let us know. The number is 0787 170 493. We're going to go over the ponds to talk about the absolute thriller that happened on Tuesday and the game coming up later tonight.
2: Keisha has finally made a dish her kids approve of.
3: Thank you, Mummy.
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0: 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So we had just a quick hydration break, or ad break if you're not an American. And now we're going to talk about what's happening in America. The World Cup. First things first, let's talk about that absolute thriller on Tuesday night. That absolute thrilling nil-nil draw on between England and Ghana. I mean, Robin, we were messaging over that match saying we actually fell asleep watching
1: it. It was a snooze fest, wasn't it? Yeah, no, I'd had a busy day that day, obviously working at the tennis. So, yeah. It was a shame as well. What is slightly irritating for me is just like the kickoff times. It's 9 o'clock kickoff time is quite late in my view, but maybe I'm just getting old. But yeah, it was a bit of a shame how, because I was quite excited to watch it. It's sort of a midweek treat, isn't it, to watch an England game? Yeah. I just watched it at home with my mum and dad. But yeah, it wasn't a thriller. But I do think actually in retrospect, a 0-0 against two banks of four. Defensive team, obviously Carlos Queiroz is obviously the manager of Ghana, and he was delighted with the 0-0, and it just kind of summed it up. I think it was just one of those damp squib games, which does happen in international football.
0: Yeah.
1: It's happened to England before, happened against Slovenia
0: in A-level football.
1: 2010, I think we got
0: Algeria 0-0 with the bird.
1: Yeah, we had a draw in the second game, I think.
0: USA in 2020.
1: Yeah, so we've had some stinkers. And it doesn't necessarily ruin your tournament. I think there's a lot of made about the fact that we couldn't score, but I think if you actually looked at the game,
0: which is a bad day at the office.
1: It was a bad day at the office, but I also think if you look at it tactically from a footballing point of view, it was always going to be a tough game.
0: I think it's like Harry Kane misses the sitter with, 3 minutes to go. Yeah. That goes in. No one talks about that.
1: Exactly.
0: Like, it's one of the things. The thing is, like, there's 8 games of football. You're not going to play 8 games of football perfectly.
1: Yeah, exactly. And also, Harry Kane's one of those players where, like, if in a league season, he'll have one stinker out of a 38-game season, obviously.
0: And that was it.
1: But that would be it. And the rest of the time, he'd be absolutely incredible. And no doubt this evening, obviously at 10 p.m. this evening, I have, if I was a betting man, I'd say he probably will score a hat-trick.
0: Yeah, he'll be on the score sheet tonight. I think he'll
1: at least get a brace if he's allowed the time on the pitch. I mean, he might get rested. And this would be a good opportunity. And I think you'll see a lot of players that are going to be rested for tonight's game. And there's a lot of injuries as well. I mean, there's a bit of a problem at right back because we only brought Reece James with us. And obviously...
0: He's now injured.
1: And unfortunately, that is a record with Reece James where he is an inconsistent player in terms of staying fit, unfortunately. I mean, when he's fit, he's an incredible player. But it's so frustrating for him.
0: Jed Spence. Yeah. Probably.
1: Jed Spence, or they're talking about Kwanzaa, I think.
0: Kwanzaa
1: playing
0: Kwanzaa
1: him.
0: I think.
1: Yeah, it's a difficult one, isn't it, for England?
0: All of a sudden, it makes looking not picking Alexander Arnold look even worse as it goes, by the way.
1: Yeah, I think maybe he wasn't picked because he doesn't have much defensive quality.
0: I think
1: Tuchel just decided he wasn't the player for him, and that's fine. And that just happens, I think.
0: I mean, on the flip side of the game, Garland did look good, and particularly when he did go forward, he did look like.
1: Yeah, on the counter.
0: I mean, they didn't go forward that often. When they did, they looked much more likely they were going to score.
1: I think there was a moment in the first half where they were caught. Luckily, Gehi played the offside trap quite well, but they were through on goal. Mm. And the striker did miss the subsequent effort. I think he tried to chip the goalkeeper.
0: Probably should have been sent off.
1: Yeah, in the second half. But yeah, they did look good. I mean, I think it just shows the quality. I mean, you look at other teams we'll talk about later, like Cape Verde. The quality throughout the World Cup is so high nowadays. Mm. And the level of football is so much better. I mean, I remember when Trinidad and Tobago qualified in 2006 and then they got battered in most of their games. I think that wouldn't happen now. Mm. I think there's I know there's been a few batterings. Like
0: Curaçao got smashed by Germany.
1: Yeah, I mean,
0: that happens every game.
1: It can happen. And I know it has happened in this World Cup. What I'm saying is, generally speaking, the level of football and the coaching for, you know, these so-called lesser sides is so much better that it doesn't happen as much. And, you know, a side like Ghana, I mean, they used to be quite an attacking side. They've obviously decided, they've gone with their strengths and they decided, no, we're going to try and be a low block team, try and play on the counter. They don't have the legend that is Asamoah Gyan anymore in their side from 2010.
0: And it's missed penalty from the hand of
1: one of the best World Cup games ever against Uruguay in 2010.
0: The reason why will never step foot in Ghana because they absolutely hate him. For good reason, to be honest.
1: Yeah, exactly. So, I think just to summarise just that England-Ghana game, yes, give a lot of credit to Ghana. I think also give credit to England for not conceding. I think that could have been an easier game where in the past you could have conceded on the counter.
0: Roy Hodgson's England lost that game 1-0.
1: We'd probably be worried about whether we're going to go home in the next round against whoever we're going to be playing.
0: Panama.
1: Potentially Senegal, is it? I think
0: it's going to be Senegal.
1: Hypothetically, if it works out for the third place playoff game. So, I'm trying to stay positive, Will, for the time being with England.
0: Yeah, I think we've got the positive, and obviously the game today will decide how positive we are. Obviously, England are through. They can't be eliminated from the tournament in the knockout stages. I mean, group stages, if they did, that would have been an absolute embarrassment. But obviously, it depends who they... It depends on the result. We can see what they're going to get. I mean, but in terms of the tournament as a whole, I think there's so many different games because for example, they could finish. They're going to finish first or second.
1: Yeah.
0: Because even if they lose to Panama, unlikely to happen, because of the head-to-head rule, that even if there is a way they finish third, and that's if they get beaten, destroyed by Haran and Panama and Croatia. But if like the other game ended in a draw, they could only finish second in that group, which would mean I'm just getting the draw sheet up to them. If they win their game, depending on things, right now it's like can be Senegal, but that can change depending on the final results by the end of the night. If they finish second in the group, which is more likely, they would be playing.
1: This says Portugal.
0: It's Portugal.
1: If they finish second, then in theory, England would play Portugal. Second. Yeah. That would be a tough game. I think. Well, let's be honest. And I'm not trying to be rude to Panama. I think that would be a shock. It would be one of the biggest shocks.
0: It would be the fact that Croatia have an absolute shock and get destroyed by Ghana.
1: Yeah.
0: The fact that we finish in the second in the group.
1: I really would be surprised if England don't finish first in their group and end up playing Senegal. But I mean, like you say, hypotheticals. Who knows? We'll have to see.
0: That's going to be really...
1: I do think the Panama game... I mean, I just said earlier about the strength of the lower league sides, the lower, lesser sides, as it were, in the World Cup. But I would be very surprised if England don't win this game. Something very wrong would have had to happen. But you never know. This is football,
0: stranger
1: right?
0: Stranger things have happened in football.
1: Especially to England as well.
0: don't remind us. I mean, we've all seen... our team go out to be on the wrong end of humiliations elsewhere. Like Uruguay have suffered this time. They failed to qualify. I mean, somehow managed to be finished behind the mighty Cape Verde. I mean, that is probably... they're probably going to go down as the flop of the tournament. I said there was always going to be one team that was not going to get through.
1: Yeah.
0: I've always said that people in this studio were laughing at me, saying no one was going... There was not going to be any upset in the group stage. Well, Uruguay were that.
1: Well, yeah, I mean, I do feel quite sorry for former Leeds United manager Bielsa, who's obviously the international manager for Uruguay, and I think there's been a few viral clips where they've tried to sort of irritate him, and I've seen a clip, I can see a screen grab on BBC's website at the moment about Bielsa snaps at reporter, and it's like, well, there is a lot of pressure involved with being an international manager. I think probably more that you could argue than being a club manager, because you've literally got a nation on your back.
0: And they basically say, who slates you at the first opportunity?
1: For 4 weeks, depending on how long you stay in a tournament, and you know all the narrative before that and all the pressure that's involved with qualifying.
0: One bad game and you're out.
1: Yeah, and if you actually look at Uruguay's squad, it's nowhere near the strength that it was a few years ago in terms of...
0: But their goalkeeper was awful, let's be real.
1: Yeah,
0: he made a mistake for a goal in every game.
1: Obviously, they have some good players. I mean, Bentancur on his day, Valverde. I mean, Ugarte, you could argue, theoretically, but he's been a bit indifferent, hasn't he? But yeah, they hasn't got the same strength in depth that they had when they obviously had Suarez playing in 2010 and, you know, players like that you know, are legacy Uruguayan players. So they've come into the tournament, they are trying their best, and okay, they should be beating Cape Verde. But as I said, there are strong lower,
0: lesser teams.
1: Quid pro quo lesser teams, and they're one of them that clearly, they know their strengths. They play four at the back, they play one in midfield, they play four in the midfield in front of the defensive midfielder, and they've got one up top. They know what they're doing. And it worked because they've drawn the game, haven't they? So
0: they've drawn all three games. That's what got them through because the other two teams lost. And that's all you need to do sometimes.
1: Kudos to them, Will, is all I'd say. And I think maybe it should be more on like giving them the credit rather than slating Uruguay. But the Uruguayan supporters will not thank me for this and probably will strongly disagree. So, and we'd be saying, this is the thing about football fans of any sport. We'll, of course, we'd be saying the same thing if hypothetically England get knocked out against who we might deem as a lesser side.
0: Yeah. If we get knocked out by Senegal, we'll all be livid.
1: Let's exactly. So, yeah, I think we should give more credit to Cape Verde and just say maybe it's just not the year for Uruguay.
0: Yeah, so you're good. Yeah. And now... Sorry. Just felt a little bit tired. Just looking at the other groups, I mean, there is still the theoretical possibility of Scotland qualifying, but I think the qualification predict at the moment, 0.04.
1: I think it's like all the hypotheticals that has to happen for them to win. Yeah, it's not.
0: This is their hypotheticals. They have to. I mean, Croatia need to lose 4-0 against Ghana. So, first, that's a long shot. They need Algeria to lose 2-0 to Austria. And then they need DR Congo playing Uzbekistan in their final game. I think they are. They need that game to be a draw. So, good luck, guys.
1: Yeah, it's unlikely, I would say, Will. And given the predictor thing as it is, 0.02% or something, it's unlikely, I would say.
0: If they do, then that'll be... hilarious.
1: It would be hilarious, but and also just a shout out as well to which may ruin your going viral, but I mean the Scottish fans been absolutely brilliant, haven't they?
0: Yeah.
1: And the duck and things like that, and it's just been great to see like just all the bagpipes and all the Scottish fans enjoying themselves. And also just to end on that point, I've not heard any like fan violence or like issues.
0: There's not been a violence this tournament, which I think has been great.
1: I mean, okay, it probably helps that they've got quite heavy security in America, which we won't go into too much. But like, I just think it's nice to hear that like the fans have all behaved themselves. I've not heard any bad stories, and I think even the England fans got complimented.
0: Yeah.
1: After the Ghana game in Boston they were playing.
0: Yeah.
1: So that was just nice to hear. So anyway.
0: Yeah.
1: That was fun. That's good.
0: Yeah.
1: That.
0: No, so just quickly moving ahead, because obviously by this time. Next week, we will have had all the round of 32 games and round of the last 32, what I'm calling it, and the first last 16 game will literally start just as we come off air this time next week. So, looking at some of the games ahead, I mean, any potential shocks you're looking at potentially for...
1: Ooh, in terms of the knockout stage, we're moving on to that.
0: Yeah, we're looking at round stage because that's coming up this week.
1: Yeah, I'd say... I was trying to look at like Norway's game and seeing that. I mean, they play Ivory Coast. I mean, they should win that. I'd say probably the one that is kind of, oh, I could see a bit of a shock here just because their midfield's a little bit weak and they've been a bit indifferent. Is that Japan Brazil game?
0: Mm.
1: Japan have looked fairly solid. They obviously beat England in their in a warm up game a few months ago. And they are quite good on the counter attack, clearly, and they play well against England that day.
0: Catch Brazil on the break.
1: That's what I'm saying. I think they could catch Brazil on the break. That looks quite tasty to me. Another one, I think Australia have played quite well. They beat Turkey.
0: I think they'll beat Egypt. I'd agree with that one.
1: You probably could say that they could beat Egypt. And Mo Salah's heart will be broken again in the World Cup. And then I mean. Colombia a bit indifferent. I think Croatia can still do something. I mean, they played.
0: That seems like an interesting game. I mean,
1: yeah, there's a few. I mean, Belgium as well. They've been pretty indifferent. South Korea. I mean,
0: but you think they should beat South Korea? But that could be an upset.
1: Yeah. So there's a few in there, and
0: one thing I will say, there's going to be a shock somewhere down that list.
1: Yeah.
0: One of those games. I mean, imagine if Sweden beat France.
1: Like, yeah. But that's the beauty of the World Cup. Well, is that could happen, and I'd be shocked. But then also at the same time. Yeah. That does happen.
0: I mean, if Alexander Isak has a masterclass,
1: yeah,
0: he could single-handedly knock France out, and like that, taking the tournament favourites out this early in the tournament, it's wide open for anyone after that.
1: Yeah, exactly. I mean, that's the beauty of sport. I mean, I think we should get a few of those shock results.
0: Okay, so one shock. where do you think shock is going to be?
1: Good question. I think I'm going to go with that Japan result against Brazil.
0: I would go with that game, but I'm going to slightly different. I'm going to go South Korea to beat Belgium.
1: Okay, nice.
0: But talk about we quite spoil a little bit. We're going to talk about something the weird, the wonderful, and the crazy of all sport, and this is what we love so much. It is time for going viral.
2: Positive like, Watford Junction is the last stop you can use a Oyster card at. And he went, I know that. This is going straight to Crewe. I was going to end it. I remember he said to me, which was unnecessary, well, you might get a football game up in Crewe. And I was like, come on.
0: Crewe Alexander. Like,
3: Premier League manager's 11 versus a Premier League referee's 11. You know, Mike Dean pulling the strings into midfield. For the managers, I think. Sean Dyche up front just nut someone in the head. Like, hard man.
4: Up front.
3: Proper hard man. Proper hard man centre forward, I reckon.
0: Yes, yes, yes. That is the time. It is the world. It is that time we're going viral. When we talk about what's going around the internet, the wonderful world of social media, and then decide, you know what, let's put our own spin on it. And it could be good, it could be bad, it could be funny, it could also be stupid. So, Robin, where do you want to start with today's going viral?
1: Yeah, well, I mean, I really like the sort of quirky side of football and the fun stories that aren't necessarily just about the games itself. And I've really enjoyed seeing the pictures of the Congo fan Emola Dinga, who has been posing as a statue of one of his heroes, the independence hero Patrice Lumumba. And he does this every game that he follows DR Congo, and he stands with his hand kind of with his hand in the air, and he stands in this position for the whole match.
0: So to describe what Rob is doing, he's putting his hand, right hand up and his left hand behind him.
1: Yeah, and he does this for the whole game. So it's not good for his, you know, the blood in his hands going to be disappeared by the end of the match, Will. But yeah, it's just really unusual and quite cool, isn't it? Yeah. I don't think he was allowed, sadly, to go to the first match for visa reasons, but he was there, I think, for the loss to Colombia. So yeah, just check him out online. It's quite cool and not someone you see. Although all I would say is, you wouldn't want to be the fan behind him, would you? It'd be quite hard.
0: Absolutely.
1: But yeah, a bit of a legend and just like a fun little side note of World Cup, isn't it? Just seeing a cool character like that, just doing his thing.
0: I think that's the case since the World Cup one for me as well. For me, it's just been, I don't know if you saw it, I think it was Wednesday.
1: Mm.
0: Cone wars between Brazil and Scotland fans. There was these cone wars where people were dressing up with massive cones.
1: Right.
0: And then it was just going like, almost like charging at each other.
1: I've not seen this.
0: I was thinking, that is the epitome of the World Cup.
1: Yeah.
0: It's like humanity, just people just being absolutely stupid, deciding, you know what, let's just go and have two cone wars.
1: I didn't personally see that, so that is funny. I like that.
0: That's a good one. I mean, I think other going viral moments, I mean, I think also going to talk about Kate Birdie and qualification.
1: Yeah.
0: The fans going mental in the stage separation. I mean,
1: well, yeah, you showed me a video earlier of their fans. It looked really fun there, didn't it? And yeah. Back home, the fans going crazy and enjoying themselves. That is beauty of sport, isn't it?
0: Half a million people.
1: Yeah.
0: It's a tiny island, and they've managed to get through a team that have twice lifted the Jules Rimet Trophy.
1: Yeah,
0: like you can't be if you don't think this is a great story, you don't have a heart, in my opinion, because this is what football is all about.
1: Like, although, I mean, it's a nice story, but they are sadly playing Argentina in the last 32. So that's
0: you never know. There's just certain Lionel Messi they need to get past. I mean, what has he done? It's not like he scored 18 World Cup goals.
1: Well, we've still got a few minutes, so we should talk about that in terms of the Messi Ronaldo stats, and also just like you were saying earlier to me about how should the goals count for these, you know, lesser games?
0: Lesser games, or third place playoff.
1: Do you think those third place playoff goals should count, Will?
0: No.
1: No. Okay. In terms of their overall record.
0: Yeah, because I don't think you should have a third place playoff. I think it should be two third place teams. Because at the end of the day, for me, it's like, well, situation, games doesn't matter. Like, Hakan Şükür broke the record for the fastest goal of World Cup finals history in the third place playoff game.
1: Yeah.
0: But did it impact the tournament? No, because they're both out. It's just a glorified exhibition game, and like, no one wants to play on it. No, it's just basically saying, it basically is kind of a way of being saying, you guys failed. You know, you were trying to win the World Cup, yeah, you failed. And like, it's just like, you know, it's brutal.
1: You're a brave man, Will, because I can't imagine you saying it to their faces. If
0: yeah. I mean, but seriously, that's what it is.
1: Yeah.
0: I mean, I think we should get rid of third place playoff. Goals that count scoring a game should not count to go on boot, because like, it's not a game that's actually going to impact the tournament. It's just one of those things, but it's going to lead to. And it also inflates the Golden Boot race, which...
1: Well, speaking of the Golden Boot race, I mean, Lionel Messi's on 5 goals already for the tournament.
0: He should have been 0 because he should have been set up for the
1: first one. It's an extended tournament. So do you think...

0: I think Mbappe might do it.
1: Do you? Because he's on four.
0: Yeah, I think it's good. Obviously, it depends like who you're playing, isn't it? And the fact that, I mean...
1: Dembele looked good last night, didn't he? So,
0: yeah, but Haaland could definitely get... I guess he's also could get knocked out in the next game.
1: You basically need a player that is part of a good team that is essentially going to get to the final and probably win it and having scored...
0: What do you think Golden Boot record will be? Because we just got a couple, 1 minute, so it's just like, what do you think the number of goals will be? Not the who's going to get it. What do you think how many goals are going to get to?
1: For the tournament,
0: how many goals do you think will be the Golden Boot winner?
1: As I say, I think double figures. I wouldn't be shocked if it was like 10 or 11 for one player. I could see Messi doing that because, I mean, they're playing Algeria.
0: They're playing the other team that's in the group, they're playing the other team. The other team is already out. Like,
1: sorry, who are they playing next?
0: They're playing tomorrow. They're playing Jordan.
1: Playing Jordan. Sorry, that was it. Not Algeria. My bad. I could see him scoring a few goals against Jordan, for example.
0: And then
1: he's on seven, theoretically. So, I mean, that's possible, isn't it? And I could easily see him maybe getting to 10 or 11, maybe even 12.
0: Yeah.
1: You heard it here first, guys.
0: Yeah, I'm going to say 9 goals for the Golden Boot winner.
1: Okay.
0: It's going to be.
1: Because you think there's going to be a bit of stasis and, like, some games it's very defensive and low blocks.
0: Yeah, because goals tend to dry up in the knockouts.
1: Play Garnet every week.
0: Yeah, he goes.
1: That's what they need to do.
0: As you guys. But that is all we've got time for on the days of the Riverside Radio Sports Show. I mean, thank you very much for Robin, and thanks also to Ben for the packages this week. And it's been a very busy week for us at the World
1: Cup. They're very fun.
0: Roehampton, and also got the World Cup games this evening. Games at 10 o'clock if you want to remember to do a public service announcement just to see England stumble to a 1-0 win. That's my prediction. But that is all we've got time for. It's going to be a great, great show. Hopefully you survived the heat. I've thankfully been indoors all day, but it's going to be nice for everyone else. But that is all we've got time for today's show. We'll be back again same time next week to begin July's coverage and think about who's going to win the World Cup and first week of Wimbledon. See you then.
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4: Venezuela's acting president says 10 more countries are joining rescue efforts in the frantic search for survivors from Wednesday's earthquakes. The back-to-back tremors are known to have killed more than 900 people. 55,000 are reported missing. British national Dom Bennett describes his experiences.
5: I was in a small beach town. As the earthquake hit, one of my friends was in the water. I went in to try and rescue them. We nearly both ended up dead. The earthquake caused the tide to retreat, and then a lot of large waves kind of came over the top of us, so it was quite traumatic.
4: Police searching for a teenager who went missing after swimming in a lake near Southampton have found a body. A 22-year-old has also died after getting into difficulty in a river in Shrewsbury. After 3 days of record-breaking June temperatures, the Met Office has extended an amber heat warning. It'll affect the southeast of England and is in place until 9 tomorrow morning. Irianna lives in temporary accommodation in London. She suffers from Graves' disease, which means she's already prone to overheating.
6: It's all night 30.1, something like that, all these days. Heat produces much more hormones, which can even kill me because overactive thyroid is like autoimmune. My body attack myself.
4: The Home Secretary is setting out plans to speed up the introduction of new legal routes for refugees to come into the UK. Shabana Mahmood says she'll also be closing loopholes that have been abused. Sport: England's cricketers have been bowled out for 354 in the third test at Trent Bridge, a first innings deficit of 84. Batting again a short time ago, New Zealand were 6-1 with Jofra Archer taking the early wicket, and Emma Raducanu's cut short her practice session at Wimbledon just days before the championship starts. She took to a court in SW19 with strapping on her right ankle. That's the latest. I'm Victoria Lawrence.
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0: Sarah knows she'll feel the benefit of this morning run, eventually. 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
1: Giving birth, I experienced massive bleeding and needed 28 units of blood products to survive. 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
0: By giving blood, you can be there for someone without being there. 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
2: A police officer who had her nose broken in an assault at Manchester Airport says she's frustrated the incident, questioned whether women should do the job. PC Lydia Ward was attacked by Mohammed Fahir Amaz almost 2 years ago. Yesterday, the 21-year-old from Rochdale was jailed for 3.5 years at Liverpool Crown Court. The attack went viral and the officer says the comments on social media were upsetting.
3: Nothing prepares you for being punched in the face. Also, with him holding a mobile phone, so being punched in the face with an object, the shock, the fear, the videos of me had made those comments come to the forefront of should women be police officers, which was upsetting to me.
2: Defence Secretary Dan Jarvis says he's going to look straight away at whether the government can help a UK-based search and rescue team get to Venezuela. A group from Servon International are stranded at an airport in Madrid. A body's been found in the search for a 15-year-old boy last seen in a lake in Hampshire. At least three other people have died in water-related incidents during the recent record-breaking heatwave. An amber weather warning for extreme heat has been extended for those in central and eastern parts of England. It's in place until 9 o'clock tomorrow morning. In sport, England fans are flooding into New York for tonight's World Cup game with Panama, but the team are missing the injured Reece James. Some supporters are still worried about a curse put on Captain Harry Kane by a Ghanaian witch doctor before the last match.
4: Reece James being injured today, who didn't think that was going to happen? Is Thomas Tuchel the only person that didn't think that was going to happen?
5: He should have brought Trent. I don't know what he's going to do, who's going to put right back now, but get Gordon out, Rashford start.
6: They need to show up, man. Hopefully that witch doctor has cleared the curse.
2: And Emma Raducanu has cut short her practice session at Wimbledon just days before the championship starts. She took to a court with strapping on her right ankle and lower leg. That's the latest. I'm Victoria Lawrence.
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Oh, come on, England. Good luck, Panama, I guess. Some say time is speeding up. This World Cup seems to be moving at pace. I've had three separate assignments today. I'm delighted about all of them. Mancho and I were down at Tooting Granada earlier on for the unveiling of that magnificent plaque. We'll bring you all the action next weekend. There's so much to report on. So now I've been with the excellent Annie and Mark and Evensong, and they'll be on tomorrow night. Squeezed us in as well as we them. Right now it's Riverside Classical, at which point I think, it being just past midsummer, where did that come from? Trying to take a little bit of a chill pill, which is pretty much what they were doing in times primordial.

not sure that was the Albion band, but it was one of their collegiate sort of coagulations, so to speak. And some of us are coming in, which has the distinction of being the first written down song or vocal piece in what we know of the English canon. This may be displaced by even more ancient manuscripts from the Book of Kells and even prior to that. But Summer is Coming In was written by Anon of a monastic persuasion. And from that, I suppose you could extrapolate the glories of Carmona Burana, which were a little more elaborated, a little more scatological. But in those days, being a monk was partially commercial enterprises. They made mead, they did good public works, they helped wayfarers. Very little of that has changed, but it was also a little bit more, how should we say, bucolic than perhaps in the present day. Although, far from bucolic, I've spent some time at All Saints in Southwark, where I hope we can have a chat for this particular year's edition of Sunday Joy, because there's an extraordinary high church endeavour that deals with the urban essentials, and the incumbent is also a cordon bleu chef. I was treated to lunch there the other day, and I'm not sure we can match that musically, but let's have a go. Certainly Igor Stravinsky was exacting of his commissionaires and so forth, the people who performed this work, but also of himself. And when he was a youngish man writing The Rake's Progress, when he went into a phase of neoclassical writing, stuff that was affectionately, shall we say, not indebted to, but inspired by the Baroque and the early sort of classical period of Mozart and Haydn, getting slightly spikier with some of those tropes. He wrote The Rake's Progress on a deadline in the course of a summer, I think in the early 30s, locked up in an otherwise glorious edition of Summertime Venice, with a condition that was causing him his hands to become very porous and bloodied as he wrote the manuscript. So he wasn't having an easy time of it, wasn't particularly well, but he wouldn't let it rest, and he met his deadline. This is part of the opening of the Progress of Tom Rakewell, which is itself based freely by W.H. Auden, if I remember rightly, on the progress of depicted in Hogarth's paintings rather than engravings, some of which you can still find in Sir John Soane's museum, but they're so delicate, they're only brought out for a couple of hours each day. I think particularly this time of year, the sunlight could get to them, as they did to Igor.

the gorgeous voice of Sylvia McNair, encouraging Tom Rickwell, as played by Alberto Remedios, to take a chill pill. Parallel process for once with the steamy Stravinsky on a deadline there of a summertime in Venice. Gently Little Boat. Speaking of which, a little bit of Sondheim on that theme coming up later on, and a parallel process. This is Willie Walton from 1926 and his first sighting of an island he eventually made his home called Ischia off the Sicilian coast. No mafiosi required. Siesta here was an inspiration of that particular moment. When England was going through turbulent times economically, particularly in the 30s, and I think he made a very wise move indeed in his own estimation. Anyway, this is the English Northern Philharmonia and David Lloyd-Jones, Willie Walton's Siesta.

John Baccieri conducting the original American cast of A Funny Thing Happened on the Way to the Forum by Steve Sondheim. And was it George Wheeler? Adapted from the farcical Blowman works of Plautus, as it were, taking the proverbials out of the establishment even then. And this is what appealed, I think, to Carol Brahms and Ned Sherrins, and eventually led to things like Up Pompeii with Frankie Howard. That was a little bit broader in style, but the principle's the same, puncturing pomposity, and in particular, the pomposity of authority denying the very 60s, and the hippies were right in my humble opinion, force majeure of lovers. That one worked out very, very nicely indeed. Similar plot, oddly enough, of the Jungian-inflected Mike Tippett devised Midsummer Marriage of 1954, which had a memorable revival on the next Channel 4 in 84, which Elijah Maginski, tongue-in-cheek, decked out in 80s regalia, but in some not too far away Elysium or a bit of a Poison Chalice territory, because the father figure there, one King Fisher, is basically looking to redevelop the Elysium in the direction of Grand Gridian materialism at the cost of everything else. So you might have said that's a bit of a social comment on those particular times. Now you look at somewhere like Battersea Power Station, and indeed the general Southwest London and Central London landscape, Thames, Clippers and what have you, we seem to be achieving a work-life balance that's far more equable. This wasn't necessarily the case in post-war Britain, where rationing was still very much on right to the end of the 50s. My sister, who's now in her slightly more antique than I, but looks far better on it, had a ration book up to 59. And so, no doubt, did Michael Tippett, who was a bit of a thorn in the side of the authorities. And I think there's a gentle comment on where we might be headed even back then that still speaks to us this in this epoch. A bit more from this vocally in a wee while, but from the Midsummer Marriage, Andrew Davis and the BBC Symphony with one of the ritual dances, which is the ballet, as you often have within musical theatre in general in those days, and traditionally in opera. Here it's intended to symbolise some of the Jungian elements, in particular the idea of the courtship ritual, as you might say, primordially, its triumphs and tribulations, and its mellowness.

0: The magical conclusion of the ritual dances from the Midsummer Marriage of 1954 by Mike Tippett. The BBC Symphony Chorus and Orchestra begging their pardon for the call version there. And Andrew Davis from a recording 20 odd years old now, but I think coming up very, very fresh indeed. There's a sort of thing about our part of the world here regionally where you can see history if you half close your eyes. I remember sitting with LaMounta one of our legendary planning meetings, looking across the prospect from the Petersham Hotel to the meadows that were refitted from King's hunting territory to sort of a common grazing land. But you're literally in the 18th century if you half close your eyes and you see the Thames winding off into Narnia, so to speak, or technically speaking, I guess, Berkshire. Anyway, that's for another time, but maybe this is that other time, the Midsummer Chill on Riverside Classical. More in a moment.
1: This is Riverside. Oh, love in Southwest London. Riverside.
2: Andre might think that the biggest impact he'll make this morning will be on his Year 9 class.
3: Quickly, please.
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0: Too loud, man, too loud. This is, as I say, the Riverside Classical Chill. I hope you like our new direction. We do have some guests coming up in succeeding editions, notably Maxim Rowlands and Edward Cowie, of whom more anon. Anyway, this is from across the pond, but it's from across the pond of almost the American Dreamtime in the Boondocks. Specifically, I would say about 1905-10, and a chap called James Agee, who was one of those people who moved across from small-time journalism into poetry, and moved around a little bit in uptown literary circles, but never lost touch with his roots. And Knoxville Summer of 1915 by Samuel Barber is a setting of James Agee, whom he knew quite well, or the sort of salon circuit, that basically deals very plainly, but I think very poignantly, with that lost world of innocence and boyhood and early stirrings of what grown-up life might look like. And it's sung here by the wonderful Dawn Upshaw with the Orpheus Chamber Orchestra, who by choice are conductorless. So that rapport that the marvellous Barbara is achieving with symphony orchestras that we heard from last time, in its earlier gestation here, Dawn just interacting with the orchestra fairly freely. And indeed, I think that's the direction at the start of this score. Knoxville, Summer of 15.

and idyllic Tennessee childhood from 1915 recalled, but just perhaps the sound of distant drumming. Knoxville these days is a bustling city full of skyscrapers. In those days, it was, a rather engorged village with a sort of a lackadaisical, deep southern way about it, with the Appalachian Mountains sort of nestling around Cecil Sharp territory, actually, wherein he found a lot of English folk songs transmogrified unawares and was mildly shocked by this. But the link between English folk music and what we now call country western or western swing or what have you is palpable there, and maybe this is why Samuel Barber's music, which hones in on that apparently simple naturalism so effortlessly, rings true for us. Anyway, Dawn Upshaw and the Orpheus Chamber Orchestra and Knoxville Summer of 1915. More Samuel Barber in the hour, the second tonight of Riverside Classical, and now some more Sondheim. So we are developing sort of artistry in residence here. This show, A Little Light Music, from which the most famous number is Send in the Clowns, but there's so much more to it than that, and that's pretty substantial in itself. It derives from a film by Ingmar Bergman called Smiles of a Summer Night, which is a rare example of Ingmar sort of letting loose a little bit and dealing with some relaxed, mildly comedic, but deeply subtle interpretations of the Nordic countryside. And the premise is that slightly iffy theatrical troupe, sometimes a bit the worse for wear, go off on a bucolic outing at the commission of the lucrative commission of some people with whom, unbeknownst to us until they arrive, and in some cases unbeknownst to them, have some connections with their past which are mildly controversial, would sometimes, as it were, make the horses a little affrighted, but sometimes a causal of the renewal of old acquaintance and the comparison of old lifestyles and new, and some very surprising and rather delightful variations on the theme towards the end. One of the distinctions of this show, and this is where Steve and his studies with the antithetically stylistic Milton Babbitt and their mutual love of mathematics rings true, is that the whole thing is conceived in variations of waltz time, but dramatically different variations of waltz time, so that you don't actually notice it as it's unfolding. Likewise, then, the overture and night waltz number one from A Little Light Music with the U.S. Cast Orchestra, again conducted by the great John Macheri.

part of the opening of A Little Light Music by Steve Sondheim, Hugh Willer, and by extension Ingmar Bergman, and one almost say Woody Allen, who took it in a different direction than the film, that is, with the Midsummer Night sex comedy. But anyway, that's another story. More from Mike Tippett's Midsummer Marriage now, up to the news, and this is Mark's aria, as it's sometimes called, sung by Alberto Remedios with the late great Alfreda Hodgson as Jennifer, his paramour, trying to set out their case, basically, for how they're going to make a relationship work in the materialist expectations of King Fisher, Jennifer's dad, who is a bit of a lone wolf and has something of the 80s entrepreneur about him, hence all the shades and the padded shoulders and that Elijah Wojcicki 84 production, very personally observed, and including the co-faster stripes and the his and hers visors on the cars. Anyway, this is that particular aria where things are beginning to unfold in terms of the potential conflicts and, who knows, the potential resolutions. I think it sort of works out that way. And a quick word here for the he and she ancient. I'm more in that bracket these days. And so Sistri is often played by an actress, Janet Sussman, on this occasion, who's tacit till Act 3, but well worth checking out what she does. This is accompanied by the Royal Opera House Orchestra Chorus and Colin Davis.

0: Well, the Jungian thinking, you see, is that the union or disunity of this couple is endemic of the sort of people around them and the situation around them. So all of the garden is not great at that moment, and Marcus, played by Alberto Remedios, inhabiting the braggadocio of his dad, King Fisher, for a bit, realizing that the world is turning, even primordially, even in 1954, or whatever Narnian age Mike Tippett wanted to direct us to, perhaps for all time. I'm Freda Hodgson as Jennifer there, with Colin Davis and the usual suspects of the Royal Opera House back in 66. This is Riverside Classical with Andy B.
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3: The earthquakes in Venezuela are now known to have killed more than 1,400 people. Well over 50,000 are missing after Wednesday's back-to-back tremors. Acting President Delcy Rodriguez says 10 more countries are joining rescue efforts in the frantic search for survivors. British teacher Dom Bennett describes his experiences.
4: I was in a small beach town. As the earthquake hit, one of my friends was in the water. I went in to try and rescue them. We nearly both ended up dead. The earthquake caused the tide to retreat, and then a lot of large waves kind of came over the top of us, so it was quite traumatic.
3: A man's been charged with the murder of a two-year-old girl in Surrey. Police were called to an address in Chertsey on Thursday. 31-year-old Kevin Kajin has been remanded in custody by Guildford magistrates. London Ambulance Service has recorded the busiest day in its history. Nearly 9,000 emergency calls were taken yesterday as the capital endured extreme heat. Two teenagers from Cardiff have been arrested in Thailand. South Wales police say it has limited information. The Foreign Office is in contact with Thai authorities. Sport England will go top of Group L at the World Cup if they beat Panama tonight. They've automatically reached the knockout phase thanks largely to Spain beating Uruguay. But there's a major worry for Thomas Tuchel. His first choice for right back Reece James is out with a hamstring injury. The Chelsea defender's not expected to recover until much later in the tournament. The England boss insists he has options.
5: We would love to have Reece as a key player. We would love to have him available. He's not available. We will find solutions. That's what we do. It's a short period of time. It's a tournament. We will find solutions.
3: And New Zealand's cricketers have closed day three of the third test in Nottingham on 120 for three in their second innings. That means they lead England by 204 runs with seven wickets in hand. Ben Stokes' side were bowled out for 354. That's the latest. I'm Victoria Lawrence.
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8: Love itself, West London.
0: Well, let's introduce a new protagonist, and I think a specialist in summer musics and music making, Frederick Delius, who was a certainly continentally minded, even transatlantically minded Sybarite from Bradford, of all places, who, rather like John Betjeman, rejected the idea of the family business and sundry brouhahas, but who was instead given the option of managing another ancillary aspect of the family's concerns, an orange plantation. That sort of went west a little bit. He got some people in to sort it out, but composition then and the stipend that he received to eventually get this done by default sort of led the way. He developed a reputation as, I suppose, a sort of transcontinental pastoral composer. There's something incredibly seductive and mellow about the writing. It's not self-indulgent, I would say. It's worst excesses. It's not the greatest. But most of the time, it has its unique language that seems to be the language of the Sybarite and the summertime lover, and indeed the lover of warmer climes, which, if you're from Bradford and you've endured a Bradford winter, is perhaps, like, say, David Hockney, realisable thing, if you get it right. I think there were parallels. Had they met, they would have gone on famously. Anyway, Eric Fenby was brought in relatively late in the day because poor old Fred lost his eyesight. He got a touch of, it has to be said, syphilis in the boondocks of France. And in those days, it wasn't as treatable as it is now. So anyway, Eric came in and became Fred's amanuensis for quite a lot of his later work. And where it was incomplete, he sort of realized that it fleshed it out. This is a relatively late, originally choral piece called Two Aquarelles Redone for Strings by Frederick Delius, the Royal Philharmonic, and Eric Fenby.

There's a warmth and felicity about that string sound. That's something else that is best, isn't it? Wonderful string writing there from Eric Fenby via Frederick Delius. The two Aquarelles from very late in Delius's career, I think in the sort of mid-30s, something like that, as performed by the Royal Philharmonic and Eric Fenby. Now, Atte Honegger was, excuse the slightly ropey pronunciation there. I think this is where Mrs. Antti Duren could be quite useful. She's got other things to do, of course. Anyway, a modernist, an impressionist, perhaps you could say straddling the two as the occasion demanded. He found himself in Switzerland on vacation, and some composers, we mentioned Igor Stravinsky earlier on, find a holiday turns out to be a deadline. Others like Brahms, whose Second Symphony we almost play, we might get around to it or part thereof next time around, treat it as an ironically bleak location lakeside, but actually start to enjoy themselves through a glass darkly, warily, lest the fates descend. But those were the days. It was ever thus, I suppose. Anyway, Honegger takes a sort of a postprandial approach here, whilst enjoying taking the waters and indeed the air as well. This is the Pastra de Eti, performed by the Tonhalle Orchestra of Zurich, so just down the road from where it was conceived of, I guess, and David Zidman.

Marvellous. Ute Onegger, chilling out in the Swiss lakeside mountains there with the Pastoral d'Ete, summertime pastoral. The Tonhalle Orchestra of Zurich, David Zinman. I guess quite a few examples over the past couple of hours or so, a few more to come, of people who know how to do complexity, who also know how to chill out. There's a metaphor for life there that's quite palpable, I guess, isn't there? But anyway, it puts me in mind also of a freelance horn player I used to knock around with quite a bit, who had an occasional life in banking when life was a bit fallow, was invited off to Zurich to join one of the major concerns there for a few months, took his horn and was, as soon as the neighbours clocked it, actually was given precise instructions as to how far out in the lake to row and at what time he could practice safely without disturbing the peace, with which he complied immaculately, of course. But I think it's between the hours of 4 and 5, so I'm sorry for a little bit late, but anyway, be that as it may. Talking about complexity and the challenges of life and the ability to relax, I think this is beautifully exemplified in Sibelius 5. I mentioned we played a bit of Shostakovich 5, and Pavel Berglund, the Bourne Symphony last time around, which I was lucky enough to be contemporaneous as a very young Sprague student in the recording thereof. I didn't get to attend the sessions, but we knew they were happening. We were talking about them with our tutors up at my secondary school. Likewise, the case with Sibelius, and just by some odd parallel process, I first encountered these dots in a very chilly church hall in a place called Winton, Bournemouth. I think half the ceiling had caved in. But about the same time, Pavu and the BSO were recording their Sibelius cycle at the same venue, almost concurrently with the Shostakovich. And this particular piece I think it's concise but legendary. And what I like about Pavu's reading is that he takes his time and he lets these elemental dots unfold naturally rather than instituting the work-life balance hurry pill. The chill-out pill is very much without losing any of the sense of narrative flow. And consequently, you get this, as they say, monumental. I mean, it is gloriously monumental, sun breaking through halfway through the first movement, giving way to this pastoral loveliness. And I think that our notional pair of lovers could have hit it off in the Nordic wintertide, as they did with Sondheim earlier on.

0: primarily sweet song of the second movement of Sibelius V, the Bormann Symphony and Pavo Berglund, Smiles of a Summer Night indeed. And interesting to note that that was first conceived of, it was in a very different form in those days, in 1915, when James Agee was writing about his childhood in Knoxville, Tennessee, as picked up by Samuel Barber earlier on. Anyway, Riverside Classical, more in a moment.
1: Matt is enjoying a rare day off, feet up, footy on. But the platelets from his last blood donation are definitely not having a day off.
2: Having cancer is really hard. The chemo makes me feel super tired. I need platelet transfusions a lot. They help me feel a bit better so I can hang out with my friends. Matt doesn't know me, but thanks to giving types like him, I can keep going.
1: By giving blood, you can be there for someone without being there. Save up to 3 lives in 1 hour. Book now at blood.co.uk.
0: This hunch, I don't know what you think, Andy B at riversideradio.com for your comments, gentle listener, that Samuel Barber and Frederick Delius are among those people who sort of get summer right compositionally, not easily done, and that they don't make a fuss about it, but they do celebrate its censorious wonders in a way that combines with a kind of a narrative flow all sorts of people can recognise. Frederick Delius, given his arcane lifestyle, so to speak, and the fact that he couldn't see in the latter part of his life, did this particularly well. I suppose it didn't bother Beethoven in his with his deafness, did it? Anyway, this is Of a Summer Night on the River, performed by the Halle Orchestra and John Barbarelli. And again, harking back to Willie Walton and Siesta, those of a northerly heft on their occasional days of sunlight, which are about once in a decade, Andy Boner may advise us otherwise, really relish the summertime, and perhaps there's a way in which they make their access to it and their expression of it all the more lucid. Thus, perhaps, Fred Delius the Bradfordian expat.

shades of a Riverside Inn, I think, possibly. I'm thinking back to the Kennet and Avon, my boating days. The Halley Orchestra and Jean Barrelli and Delius's Summer Night on the River. It's almost a river, effectively, when it gets into sort of its more rural climes. Anyway, I digress. La Manta and about John have loved on that, as you may have heard, and we'll talk again, hopefully, about Manta's Aquatic sometime later this year. Anyway, I mention that because you could be almost anywhere in these places, and the symphony of the mind is a powerful, powerful thing. I've taken up a new day job in an area of South London I won't name, but it has a sort of bit of parkland central to its doings, and I was charged with wandering around there in search of someone the other day, and suddenly some ideas formed that might turn into something musical, but it was simply the location that prompted it, not specifically any physical features of the task or the climate even, at least not quite, but anyway, I digress. I mention that because at a far higher, more elevated level of the forest, Samuel Barber again, had no idea that he was going to write some summer music when he wrote Summer Music. It's a compilation of things, as Aaron Copland found with his dance symphony last time around, that seemed to fit the bill. And he was writing for an audience in Detroit who rather like sort of the grimier version of Manchester from Barbarelli's day, weren't that familiar with the rural climes, but it just basically hit the spot. And so much so that when he wanted to develop the music and was asked to, they actually spontaneously offered to donate to help make this happen. How rare is that, particularly at the time when this was done? Anyway, this the result is the Wind Quintet, formerly generated by something called Horizon, which I think was going to be a ballet, and for a combination of string and wind instruments, for the Wind Quintet of the Detroit Symphony. This is a recording by their colleagues in Philadelphia from the late 50s.

0: So how does something so non-committal end up being so quintessentially summary? One of the eternal verities of the season, I suppose, and of the nature of musicking. Thank you so much for your company. We'll see you next time, possibly with one of our guests. We'll sort that out during the week. Enjoy whatever music you're sampling. And to that end, stick with us after the news for the excellent South London Soul with Simon Burnett. I'll be back with Jim on the jazz graphical tendency and a little bit of neo-soul from 11, also featuring in that regard World Heartbeat and Cleveland Watkiss, Julian Joseph, and some of the marvellous students there, including Ava Joseph, who now teaches, with their celebration of Windrush Day. Love it, Southwest
1: London. On DAB, online,
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3: The number of people killed in the two earthquakes in Venezuela has now risen to 1,430. Tens of thousands are still missing. The US says it's sending additional military capabilities to assist with relief efforts. A female police officer who had her nose broken during an assault at Manchester Airport wants her attacker to say sorry. Lydia Ward says Mohammed Fahir Amaz punched her with a mobile phone in 2024 during an incident widely circulated on social media. Yesterday, the 21-year-old from Rochdale was sentenced to 3.5 years in prison. Miss Ward, who's now a sergeant, says she'd never been more frightened.
4: Even though I know I'm a police officer and I have been in situations where I felt frightened before, never as much as in that moment. I want him to understand how him doing that impacted my life. Maybe for him to take some responsibility for what he's done, show some remorse.
3: A man has been charged with the murder of a 2-year-old girl who was found dead in a property in Surrey. Police were called to an address in Chertsey on Thursday after reports of safety concerns. After 3 days of record-breaking June temperatures, the Met Office has extended an amber heat warning. It'll affect the southeast of England and is in place until 9 tomorrow morning. To sport, and England supporters are confident Thomas Tuchel's side will finish top of Group L after tonight's game against Panama. They've begun the tournament with a win followed by a draw. These fans in New York believe they can continue their unbeaten run.
5: It's definitely going to be more interesting today now with that Ghana score.
6: I think this game they'll show that they're the best team in the group and hopefully score a few goals. It's coming up, it's coming,
3: football's coming up. And the Prince and Princess of Wales have honoured the country's servicemen and women on Armed Forces Day. A post on their social media account read, honouring service and sacrifice. That's the latest. I'm Victoria Lawrence.
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greetings, welcome along. You're listening to South London Soul here on Riverside Radio with me, Simon B. Great to have you along this evening. I'm with you for the next 2 hours. Many thanks to all the DJs who've been keeping you company this Saturday.

sound of Antonia Ocasio, called Balika. You're listening to Riverside Radio. It's Saturday night. Great to have you along. Got a sort of mixture of tunes this evening. Some Brazilian stuff, some Afro house, a little bit of down tempo. Hopefully fitting for whatever you're doing this fine Saturday evening in London town. We're broadcasting from Battersea to Southwest London and the world beyond. And I've got to give a shout out to Harry.

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That was the sound. Heaven Everett. They could fill cathedrals, baby. They could fill cathedrals.

tune called Bahia. Kyoto Jazz Massive. Loads more good music to come this evening here on Riverside. Sending a shout out to Ellis.

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2: A man's been arrested after a car crashed into several pedestrians. It happened in West London this afternoon. A number of roads are still closed. Nick Qureshi reports.
3: Police were called to Ealing Broadway at around 2:30. Five people were hurt. Three were taken to hospital. None of the injuries is believed to be life-threatening or life-changing. Police say the car didn't stop at the scene but was stopped nearby. A 34-year-old described as a Somalian-born British man was arrested. He's being held on suspicion of attempted murder and dangerous driving. The incident is not being treated as terrorism, but officers

0: Leaders say they're keeping an open mind on any potential motive.
1: The earthquakes in Venezuela are now known to have killed more than 1,400 people, while over 50,000 are missing after Wednesday's back-to-back tremors. International rescue teams are there to help with efforts to find survivors. Two teenagers from Cardiff have been arrested in Thailand. South Wales police say it has limited information. The Foreign Office is in contact with Thai authorities. The Defence Secretary says real progress has been made this week on the long-delayed defence investment plan for the armed forces, but Dan Jarvis admits work with the government is ongoing to get it right. Sport: England kick off against Panama in an hour, knowing a win would secure top spot in Group L at the World Cup. Their opponents are already eliminated. England defender Mark Gay believes that makes them dangerous.
2: It doesn't really matter whether Panama are still in the competition or not. I think their goal is always the same, is to try and do as well as possible and make their country proud. For us, it's to try and improve on the things from the last game. It'll be difficult because, again, it'll be a similar game, but if we can do that, I think it'll be real positive.
1: And England's cricketers face a battle to save the decisive test against New Zealand as they trail by 204 runs. Ben Stokes' side were bowled out for 354, with the tourists on 120 for 3 in their second innings at the close on day 3 at Trent Bridge. And that's the latest. I'm Victoria Lawrence.
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0: What a groovy bit of neo-Balkan brass boundary. Thank you so much, Simon. See you next weekend.
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3: England are just kicking off against Panama in their final group game at the World Cup. Let's go live to Joe Rawson in New Jersey.
4: England looking for a win and secure them top spot in their group against the Panama side. They beat 6-1 in 2018. Rashford, Rodgers, Quarter and O'Reilly all starting in changes made by

0: very wet and rainy New York, New Jersey area.
1: More than 1,400 people have died in the earthquakes in Venezuela. Experts from 10 more countries have tried to help in rescue operations. Elliot Abrams is Donald Trump's former representative to the country. He says the U.S. will provide assistance.
2: Well, this regime has been in place for 20 years. Delcy Rodriguez was vice president. So I don't think we have a special responsibility to rescue all of Venezuela. We have a responsibility as neighbors in the Caribbean area to help, and we will do that.
1: A man has been charged with the murder of a 2-year-old girl in Surrey. Police were called to an address in Chertsey on Thursday following reports of safety concerns. A police officer who had her nose broken in an assault at Manchester Airport says she's frustrated the incident questioned whether women should do the job. PC Lydia Ward was attacked by Mohammed Fahir Amaz almost 2 years ago. Yesterday he was jailed for 3.5 years at Liverpool Crown Court. London Ambulance Service has recorded the busiest day in its history. Nearly 9,000 emergency calls were taken yesterday as the capital endured extreme heat. Demand was higher than the peak of the COVID pandemic. And England's cricketers have been dominated by New Zealand on day three of the deciding test. Ben Stokes' side trailed by 204 runs with the tourist on 120 for three in their second innings at Trent Bridge. That's the latest. I'm Ruth McKee.
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5: 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Love

Well, thanks for supper to the marvellous Simon Burnett. Looking forward to that libation we started discussing. Very good evening from me, Andy Bungie. Thanks for tuning in to Riverside Classical earlier on. Up on Mixcloud tomorrow. See you at Tooting Granada early on. LaMounter and myself with Jeff Simmons and the Assemble Company. Lots to catch up on during the week for next weekend's presentation of that. Tonight we're at World Heartbeat, also courtesy of LaMounter. Thank you so much for being an excellent journo all week and the baking heat. I was at my day job. Speaking of being otherwise occupied, of course, England have just kicked off in New Jersey, or New Jersey. I attempted the accent, it didn't quite work. Joysy. Friend Laura just rang me and she's watching something about Glastonbury of yesteryear. So all in all, there's quite a lot of competition out there. You don't fancy biting your nails at the footy. Do you fancy ever welcome celebration of Windrush, the phenomenon of humanity, musicking and what have you, culture? Coming up an hour two tonight. On the way to that, our habitual survey of good grooves. The late addition to the programme, Mission Bolero Bardo, as recorded at the aforementioned World Heartbeat, Part the Thrid.

architecture, or being in the presence of it being talked about. I'll bring you that soon. Mount, of course, has one or two things up her groovy journalistic sleeve. We had a dose of the pooth the other weekend. It was a smidgen of ponytail. Now we have a case of the Snoop Dogs. Charming chap, but I find it a little bit inoffensive, a little bit bland these days. Lo and behold, who should he team up with but the funkiest granny on the planet, Chaka Khan.

Scots think Tooting Granada and Ian Mark of Evensong were in just ahead by Nat's Quaver of me doing Riverside Classical Live. They're coming in tomorrow morning. Sorry, just doing my diary entries here. Tomorrow we'll be at Morocco Bound talking about social architecture.

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1: This boogie's in my soul. This boogie's in my soul.
2: Well, it starts off chugging along, suddenly becomes stupendous when that woman gets her chops in a row, so to speak. That, just a hint of the stratospheric altitude of her extraordinary compass. But in mid-register, that kind of enthralling contralto of Chaka Khan. I could go on, but you get the drift anyway. And I dare say you just felt that rather than me waffling on about it. Boogies in My Soul, the new single from Mr. Dog and Ms. Khan. There's the sort of the warp, the woof, and the weft, and the how, and the why, and the where, and the essential component to all of that, I think, for a groovily equivalent time, the Chuckers' excellent career span, is that of Earth, Wind, and Fire, who, bogglingly, is still on the case in two incarnations, one led by Al McKay, who's regularly over in the UK with his Earth, Wind, and Fire experience, and the original lineup is the subject of a documentary by Questlove that was released in the US a couple weeks ago, has been doing the rounds of the documentary fests. If you attend one of those, you're probably in for seeing something involving the excellent vegan and thespianosure Mike Kelson of this parish. So highly recommended for that alone. Sheffield Doc Fest, keep your eyes peeled, as we will, on your behalf, for further showings and the eventual UK release.

astounding from a technical point of view if you're a muso. That horn playing, Jerry Hay and the crew, they're extraordinary and stuff. And the ensemble, the tuned ensemble of 14 or so, firing on all cylinders. Earth Within Fire from the late 70s and I Am, that breakthrough album. Fusing, as Maurice White in Questlove's excellent documentary, by all accounts, recalled before his sad passing from Parkinson's, a fusion of spiritual jazz that you could, and dance music, really, cutting edge dance music. They started off as avant-garde experimental improvisation at the cutting edge in itself, but became something very, very different, but never lost their integrity, so to speak. And that remains the case to this day. Eric Benet had to fight for it against a sort of rather myopic record company action. So what else is new? And in doing so, he's come up with the robust sound of... who's going to save us?

Superb new single from Eric Benet, a man liberated but robustly existential with it. Who's going to save us? Formerly married to Halle Berry for a little bit, and I hope that was a mutually edifying time. Anyway, be that as it may, this is new from Afro-Cuban trumpeter Arturo Sandoval, and it's so prescient in that after the horrendous events in Caracas, such a groovy place in former years that hopefully will rise again, but such tragedy there. Cuba, their good mates down the road, are also having a pretty tough time of it. I suspect that Mal and his partner Carlos are doing things in that direction to alleviate what's going on. And things are complex. Musically speaking, often there is a form of healing and certainly sustainability contained therein. And I suspect that's what's being alluded to in what, with a typical Americanism, is described as reaching back, paying it forward. It makes an awful lot of sense when you actually start to play along with the music and figure out where it's coming from. Afro-Cuban excellence and sango, which is an untranslatable word that I think has something to do with duende and the mojo. And I'll take advice on that from Senor Moreno. But anyway, Arturo Sandoval and the new album.

Superbly, venerably played. Arturo Sandoval, and that's exactly it, isn't it? How eloquently put that review has it. Reaching back, paying it forward. Those wonderful old rhythmic tropes and grooves from dance floors and punishing parkets from decades-long sort of existential joys. And just a hint of the forward groove of Resolution. Sango, the new album by Afro-Cuban trumpeter Arturo Sandoval. This is new from Amanda Tossoff, a new name on me. She's Toronto-based, a songwriter who fields her vocal duties on colleagues, and I think she has a trusted crew and a unique approach to songwriting that has nothing of the explicitly commercial about it, but the very, very capable, very much a flavour of the future. And I'm just trying to look through the cast of characters to find out who the featured vocalist is here. Yes, one Emile Claire, I've got my glasses on, Balu, highly commended performance here. The new album, Where the Joy Is, very appropriately titled.

0: Sublime vocals of Emily Claire Barlow, and likewise pianist playing and songwriting of MD there, Amanda Tassoff, and alto by one Alison O. I wonder if she's related to our trombonist and arranger Supremo Callum O. Anyway, we shall find out in the fullness of time. This is The Tune with Andy B, the Misha Muluf Abano success indeed, or thereabouts, from World Heartbeat in just a moment. A very good evening to you.
1: Andre might think that the biggest impact he'll make this morning will be on his Year 9 class.
2: Quickly, please.
1: But actually, it'll be far from the classroom.
3: Living with an immune deficiency means frequent hospital visits. 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
1: By giving blood, you can be there for someone without being there. 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
0: Well, it's not a great surprise, but on top of the wonderful Battersea Jazz Festival, of which La Mancha and I were unfortunately too busy or otherwise detained to attend, that'll be coming around soon. And the good thing is that Lando every Thursday in St. Mary's Battersea, every other Sunday or whereabouts, thereabouts. The innings of jazz at World Heartbeat, which after all is almost its middle name, is the stuff of legend this year. And tonight we feature selections from the Winbrow celebrations earlier this week. There's been some extraordinary work by Tony Kofi, an in-house tutor there, was on the gym recently. And Misha Muluf Abano, who is local and certainly has a very warm relationship with the venue, like so many other musicians, locally and further afield. And it was just such a treat to hear him. And courtesy of the excellent studio team there now, and under new management, and even groovier than it formerly was, and that was a pretty high bar too. So the audio verity is something else. Misha's commitment to subtle innovation in an unassuming kind of way, and his prolific endeavours in terms of sort of keeping it grounded, keeping it melodic, but also keeping it subtly adventurous, I think imbues everything he does. It's one of the great bass players of our time, in my humble opinion, because he just gets on with the gig. Of course, his heft as a musician in terms of family history is the stuff of legend, but in terms of the here and now, with Victoria Muluva babysitting occasionally, his partner on session violin at various points of the compass, Misha at World Heartbeat the other Friday night, I think, a couple of weeks ago.
4: The next piece we're going to play is a much newer piece. It's actually the newest piece in our pad. I wrote it a few months ago when a close friend of mine passed away very suddenly, quite tragically. He was called Joseph, and he used to write some really cool songs. And there was this one song that he wrote about a jaguar that had a little melody that I've taken and made a piece out of here, which stylistically is nothing like any of his music, but it has little fragments of his melodies. Stylistically, it's also another nod to my love of Brazilian music, and particularly the music of Hermeto Pascoal. So here is the Jaguar song.

0: Thank you so much. We have one more tune to play for you in this set before we take a break. In that break, if you are interested, you can take us home with you in musical form. We did an album tour last year, and unsurprisingly, I did not sell all the CDs and vinyls that I made, so I still have loads on my back. Or you can just come and say hello. That is also allowed. This last tune of the first set is another relatively new one. I wrote it about where I live in Brixton, which is an awesome place. I guess quite near here, isn't it? I've lived there for 12 years now. It's quite a sort of colourful, vibrant place. There's a lot of smells. It's quite an overload on the senses when you walk down the main road. And so I thought I'd name this tune after the experiences you sort of walk past and that you smell as you're walking from left out of Brixton Tube towards Windrush Square. In order, they are popcorn, incense and Mary Jane.
1: Thank you.

0: the marvellous Misha Mulov, a ballad of sex tape with Joseph, a tribute to his old friend, and
1: Billy Pod.
0: Indeed, the Assembled Company of World Heartbeat a couple of weekends ago, and some tracks from the most recent album, Ephra, celebrating Misha's residential locality and the olfactory elements thereof, latterly, featuring James Dempson on trumpet there, Liam Dunnicky on piano, and Misha himself on bass, amongst others, and Sam Rapley also on alto. Groovy, groovy stuff. More from that session as time permits. We're back at World Heartbeat after the news, also with a Windrush Square connection for the Windrush celebration, caught earlier this week by World Heartbeat patron The Mounter. Now, before we get to that, Misha has a yen for Brazilian music. I don't have any Hermeto Pascoal to hand. Hermeto passed away, but his spirit still moves amongst us. And he was but a dat's quiver away from the work of Jobim. As I often say, this is one of the most eloquent pieces of musical calligraphy I've seen in many a long year. This is a song of sort of fine and mellow, erotic, potent, called Two Kites by Joan Tutra, the esteemed Rio Cabrejo.

0: Dick, I need to play that for a certain couple on Cabramore Green who suddenly realised they were in for the long haul and amidst the baking heat on Friday afternoon. But a lot of people were commuting in the course of picnickery. But this is a groovy thing, and indeed, what follows on of an eventide is two, and we try to be a small part of that every weekend. This is The Tune with Andy B at Windrush Square, metaphorically, with Will Heartbeat after the news.
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3: England are taking on Panama in their final Group L game at the World Cup. Joe Rawson is in New Jersey.
4: England 0, Panama 0. It's been a first half that the Three Lions have dominated, but they haven't been able to break the deadlock. Marcus Rashford has come closest, heading over from close range and sending a free kick just wide. Croatia are leading Ghana elsewhere in the group, so as it stands, England will finish second. It also means Scotland are going out. England 0, Panama 0.
3: A car has hit a number of pedestrians on a high street in West London. The vehicle drove away from the scene in Ealing Broadway this afternoon but was stopped nearby. Police have arrested a 34-year-old man on suspicion of dangerous driving and attempted murder. The incident's not being treated as terrorism. Our correspondent Charlotte Leeming is at the scene and has an update on the condition of the five people who were injured.
5: They haven't suffered life-threatening or life-changing injuries, but you can imagine the shock and how terrifying they were in those moments and those chaotic scenes as people rushed to help those that were involved in this when the vehicle went into them.
3: The earthquakes in Venezuela are now known to have killed more than 1,400 people. Well over 50,000 are missing after Wednesday's back-to-back tremors. 10 more countries are joining rescue efforts in the frantic search for survivors. A man has been charged with the murder of a 2-year-old girl in Surrey. Police were called to an address in Chertsey on Thursday following reports of safety concerns. And England's cricketers have made it 5 wins from 5 at the Women's T20 World Cup and knocked out defending champions New Zealand at the Oval. They had been set a target of 163. Charlie Dean's team won by 9 wickets and romped home with nearly 3 overs to spare. Danny Wyatt-Hodge was unbeaten on 89 and Sophia Dunkley, 49. That's the latest. I'm Ruth McKee.
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0: Well, Misha Mullovabada, whose excellent sextet we heard before the news, described glorious Friday evening a couple of weekends ago as a bit of a reunion. I think it's probably safe to say that the Windrush celebration, also at World Heartbeat midweek, which LaMounta was kind enough to attend as a patron, I mean, I say kind enough, but how could you not want to, was also an excellent opportunity to see Cleveland Waukes in action again. I did wonder, actually, on LaMounta's behalf, whether he was going to organise one of the Stardust celebratory choirs, sort of metaphorically lock the doors and get everybody singing. Anyway, her Ima Sumac has yet to be

unleashed upon the world, but I'm the lucky beneficiary, even when on the naughty side, of this extraordinary vocal compass. Anyway, moving swiftly on, the extraordinary vocal compass of Lord Kitchener, and the, I have to say, mixed fortunes of the Windrush generation we have been so privileged to have to welcome in our country, and who've had, as I say, mixed fortunes in terms of staying in it and making a go of being here. But they are a doughty lot and very much the best of us.

Every comfort and every sport, and my residence is at Hampton Court. Well, it's a bit more Burlington Bertie, or was, sadly, for the people who were moving from door to door, and awful signs saying no dogs and no blacks and all that sort of rubbish. Hopefully that will nary come back again. But as I say, in terms of what the Windrush generation have brought us, it is countless magnificence. Windrush Square rightly celebrates this in Brixton, and Misha is just down the pike. Just up the pike, World Heartbeat in Embassy Gardens, celebrating Windrush Day the other day.

0: Of course, attempts have been made for various reasons over the years. I remember that being a hit for Alan Price and Georgie Fame. It was in my sister's record collection back in the day. In Dorset, when the lone gentleman of colour, Tom Longford, caused quite a stir on his arrival, and his nobility and technical expertise caused good ripples that I think are still being felt to this day. Anyway, colleague of my late father's. The vocalist there with the members of the 51st State Band of Will Heartbeat had an album most recently entitled The Great Jamaican Songbook. Here he is.
1: Who am I talking to?
2: You're talking to Cleveland Watkins.
1: Cleveland, what are you doing here?
2: I'm here this evening to narrate the evening.
1: And the evening is?
2: A Windrush celebration.
1: What's your connection with Windrush?
2: My connection with Windrush is that, I'm first generation Windrush child.
1: Goodness.
2: Yeah, so I'm deeply connected to Windrush as the first offspring of this amazing history and community that helped to revitalize Britain.
1: Absolutely.
2: Yeah.
1: Absolutely. And what are you doing now?
2: I'm doing quite a few projects. I'm working with orchestras. I'm doing solo voice projects. I'm writing new music. I'm teaching. I'm doing all the things that I love doing. You know, I'm at that place and time in my career where everything is kind of in motion. All the things that I love doing, it's all happening. So I really love it all.
1: Sounds lovely and positive.
2: Yeah.
1: It's been great talking to you, and thank you very much.
2: Thank you so much. Enjoy the evening.
1: Thank you.
0: The great Cleveland Walkers, who I hope we can invite to the Jim Studios. He's one of the great thinkers about music in its broadest holistic terms that I've ever come across.

0: members of Will Hartbeat's 51st state band, Reggae Styly, as part of their Windrush celebration the other night. Now, talking of great musical thinkers, the Musical Initiative is a wonderful, coloristic volume for young musicians, indeed older musicians, reconsidering the mojo and ever refreshing it, the great Julian Joseph.
1: What an incredible evening. What did you make of it, Mr. Joseph?
2: Oh, it was fantastic. It was just a wonderful journey through the influence and celebration, actually, of the Windrush ship coming here since 1948, bringing some of the most incredibly talented people. You know, what it tells you is that it's the people that make a difference in any society, and the contribution, difficult though it may have been, has flowered so many beautiful things in the arts and in our society. So the concert that Ava, my niece, put on today, thanks to Sohana and World Heartbeat, who she's grown up in this environment, has been just magnificent. And seeing how, from being a student here and now being a teacher here, she's inspiring the students the way she was inspired. And, you know, Sohana is really someone special who encourages these themes that celebrate our communities. And I feel privileged to be here and be a part of it, or in as much as I can witness it. You know, yes, I do get involved hands-on in so many ways, but my goodness, I just feel so privileged to be present.
1: Well, your presence here is very special. I mean, it sends an enormous signal to the rest of us about the bridge that music makes. Your niece, I had the hairs on the back of my head listening to her.
2: She's fantastic, isn't she? Ava Joseph. She's really, really magnificent. She's got such a good heart and a magnificent brain and such talent as a musician, you know, and it is incredible.
1: And I do think that it's a bit easier now for people than it was when the Windrush people were coming over.
2: Well, thank goodness, because the tide of politics right now with the right wing, re-rise of the right wing, you know, it could be way worse. You know, watching parties that try to get the people to vote against their own interests, I'm just gobsmacked. So, yes, we've had time to evolve into a society that, you know, values the different parts of society that have come in and enriched our British society. But let's hope it continues and it lasts, because I think if the young generation have anything to do with it, yes, it will. But some of the forces that they will have to entail and fight right now, it's very, very worrying. But this is a step in the right direction and a very positive step.
1: Julian Joseph, thank you very much indeed for talking to us.
2: It is my pleasure. Thank you for talking to me.
0: Thank you, Julian. See you soon, I hope, Gov. Now, here is Julian's niece, Ava, who I remember at the Chelsea Arts Club when she was just beginning to dab her feet in the water and sing her first few tremulous phrases. She's come such a long way. She's a key part of Cleveland Watkins's organisation for the Great Jamaican Songbook, and much more besides. And as Julia mentioned, now a tutor at Will Hartbeat. Magnificent stuff.

0: La Mountain's written torch song, the glorious voice indeed of Ava Joseph at World Heartbeat Embassy Gardens for the Windrush Day celebration, indeed night. Now, as Julia mentioned earlier on, it's not every politician who gets the idea of the soul and the entropy and groovitude and sheer survival skills of people from other parts of the world who come to the UK. Here's one such who does.
1: I'm talking to the amazing Battersea MP, Marsha Dakotova, at the World Heartbeat Foundation celebration for Windrush Day. Marsha, you've had quite a part to play here, haven't you, in World Heartbeat?
2: Yes, but, I mean, I was here 4 years ago when World Heartbeat first opened its doors right here in Battersea. But also part of, you know, them getting the funding they needed as well to be here. And so I've been a long time friend of the charity and the amazing work that Sahana and the team do here. And in terms of opening up music to in some communities that probably wouldn't get the opportunity, but also just producing some incredible music here, putting on amazing performances. And tonight was just one example of that.
1: It's incredible to see such young people doing what they did. It is a bridge, isn't it, music?
2: Oh, music certainly is. And music is not just, it has so many benefits, not just health and well-being, but it brings so much joy, so much happiness, and so much fun to lives of people. So seeing all the young people performing, whether they were singing or playing a musical instrument, it was just wonderful to see. And these are all local people as well. So it's been an incredible evening. And what better way to end my Monday evening is what I say.
1: You must have had an awful Monday.
2: No, I've had a wonderful, joyful Monday.
1: Oh, good. But can I? You have a direct Windrush relationship,
2: yeah, absolutely.
1: Don't you?
2: No, my grandparents. I'm obviously my grandparents are part of the Windrush generation. They arrived here from Jamaica in the 1960s. So I do have a total affinity to this, and it's absolutely right that we celebrate and mark this day. And so every year I'm happy to do that, and to be here doing it right in Battersea has been wonderful. And huge credit to all the young people and to everyone here at World Heartbeat for putting on an incredible performance tonight. Amazing. Some of the songs brought back so many memories, whether it was Yellow Bird or the song about carrying my ackee to Linstead Market. I remember that so well.
1: Thank you very much for talking
2: Thank
1: to
2: you.
1: Riverside Radio.
2: No, it's been a pleasure, as always.
0: Thank you, Battersea MP Marsha Dakotova, with about a couple of very, very brief further tracks from that excellent evening in just a moment.
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Great stuff, guys. A wonderful reminder that small persons from 7 upwards to rapidly increasing heft as musicians through the World Heartbeat Excellent Methods, which are echoed in El Sistema in Venezuela, which hopefully will be a part of their recovery, are accessible through www.worldheartbeat.org, and they can discover their heritage in ways that mainstream education doesn't always make as palpably available as the sheer joy of making music.

Ava Joseph with the marvellous Cleveland Waukes, and just a taste of what the great American Jamaican songbook sounds like live, recorded at World Heartbeat Windrush Days Celebration 2026. Thanks to the Lamounter, thanks to the Assemble Company, the extraordinary musicians and tutors thereof. This is the Jim Deepin Saturday Night. Commensurately, this is a new album from Adam Scrimshire, featuring the extraordinary vocals of Dwight Tribble, who's something of the Waukes in his transatlantic heft, I would say. And it's really good to hear from him again after a period of relative tacit. Amanda Whiting and the great Idris Brahman also along for the ride on A Sleeper Dream from the new Scrimshire album, literally released a couple of days ago, Bring Our Light to Every Corner. Yes, indeed.

searing sort of operatic jazzy baritone of Dwight Tribble, featured on the new Scrimshire album released just a few hours ago. Asleep a Dream, but Awake a Dream of the grooviest aspirant denomination. And I'm not quite sure about the possibly Douglas Adams like conception that became Brownswood Recordings. They've grown like Topsy, and how groovily is this a thing? They were across the tracks in Brockwell Park the other weekend. They do We Out Here in Wimborne St Giles, which I think is about to happen in August, and they attract people far and wide to little hamlets in Dorset, or indeed to the groovitude of southwest London. Giles Peterson to the helm, an inveterate discoverer and encourager of young musicians of broadly soulful heft, and also coagulations of people of different traditions. This new project, Your Brother's Keeper, with Gary Bartz, the legendary alto player, celebrating Brownswood's 20th anniversary on Terra Firma. And the new album, We Rivers Meet, has a single

The apparently simple oscillations of spiritual jazz, as it's sometimes called, the Ferrosartre tradition, continued by Gary Barnes there, the repository of a world of wisdom and goodwill, Mantra, and from Your Brother's Keeper, and the new album Where Rivers Meet on Brownswood Recordings. Prop, Giles Peterson, may your tribe increase, sir. Now, Annie and Mark Evensong are in session tomorrow night on the Chimp, and they were in earlier on doing part the first of that, reminding us that Pat Metheny is in town in July, and in turn I discovered there's a new Metheny single with a, perhaps a culturally prescient, pertinent point to it.

not exactly austere, but plain speaking, a moonlight assertion from Pat Metheny, the new single, America the Beautiful, BW, The People United Will Never Be Defeated, certainly on a world heartbeat, and the Windrush Generation celebration. Thank you so much to them. Thank you to LaMounta, who stood guard duty with me outside Tooting Granada with Jeff Simmons and the Extraordinary Assemble Company. More of them next weekend. There's so much to talk about and so much that was said. The plaque is now unveiled. Doff your cap as you pass. The list of names there on alone, some 16 of them, will knock your socks off. And there's renovation work, we think, underway on the guest book that's mounted on the wall behind the ticket desk, and moves afoot to do more with that excellent building. Anyway, thanks also to Misha and his sextet, and to everybody at World Heartbeat for providing us with this wonderful repository of groovitude. Tomorrow night, LaMounta on a sommelier of her acquaint down in Devon, and something else I can't quote put my digits on at the moment. Possibly Snugs on the Matter of Time permits, and general groovitude attending hopefully the rest of your Sunday. And what follows, as I say, will be at Morocco Bound tomorrow at 3 for discussion about, which we'll witness at least and record for you, about social connection architecture, which is a subject that fascinates my colleague on the news view, Graham Stevens, and myself. Graham is off on the Eurostar down to the southern end of France, and hopefully you won't get stuck, as others have, on the way back. Being a designer, he'll find a way out of it anyway. So a warm and sonorous good night, and Rob Stapleton here at 7, and the usual suspects through the day. We'll see you after Back of the Day with Kira May, and I'll leave you with more from this extraordinary new album from Toronto, MD'd and written by Amanda Tsosoff, and I'm trying to remind myself of the name of this excellent vocalist, who is Emily Claire Barlow, and this is called Love Said. See you on the other side. Warm and sonorous one.